0: At 45 miles an hour, that's the length of a football field, driven blindfolded. Number two, a drink too many. Nearly one in five fatal crashes in our region involves impairment. One in five. Here's the thing. Both of these are choices. Not weather, not bad luck, choices. 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Your phone will survive the trip without you. Your friends would really like you to do the same. Sponsored by Yavapai Plan, drive sober, drive focused, drive home.
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4: The conventions and things that even the all nations said, we won't do this anymore. We won't target civilians, which is one of the fundamentals of the law of war. But actually built this thing that we call lawfare, which is when a non-state actor, or a state actor actually, says, not only do I not care about the laws of war, I'm going to use them against that Western democracy that is following the laws. And that's where you get Hamas occupying hospitals, schools, mosques, all of it, because they know that those are protected sites and that in order to strike them, you have to. There are special things that have to be done. That's a war crime in and of itself, but it's this reverse engineering of the rules of war.
5: 888-971-SAGE, 888-971-7243. I am Larry Elder. We are Salem News Channel. There's a piece in the New York Sun by a really smart commentator named David Harzani. He also, by the way, supplied much of the data on how much we're spending on welfare that I talked about earlier in the program. This is a piece for The Sun. It talks about this allegation that Israel is engaging in genocide because of the war against Hamas. He mentions that after the UN Secretary General claimed that famine in Gaza was, quote, a failure of humanity itself, close quote, the UNICEF charity found not only that was there no widespread acute malnutrition in Gaza, but at 0.5%, the Gaza Strip had one of the lowest rates of malnutrition in the region. There were some clarification stories that ran by then. The lies had taken hold. Delivers more humanitarian aid to the Gaza Strip than any army probably ever gave to an enemy population during wartime in history. Food, clean water, electricity, medical aids for decades since Israel gave Gaza back to them in 2005. Warned civilians with flyers, phone calls, and other mitigation techniques to make sure that the civilian casualties are as low as possible. Moves populations of entire cities out of the way. One of the lowest combat to civilian death ratios in the history of modern warfare. All these, the city they built underneath the ground, the tunnels, the hospitals, under hospitals, under schools, under mosques. As Spencer just now pointed out, they prevent their own people from going down into this area when bombs are falling. Civilians cannot use the underground. And if Israel is practicing genocide against Palestinians, 2 million Arabs live in Israel. That's 20% of the country. Full legal rights, full voting rights, serve in the Knesset, practice law and medicine, attend universities. There's one obligation they don't have, which is to serve in the IDF. They can if they want to. but unlike Jewish Israelis, there is no obligation to do so. If this is genocide, Israel needs to go back to genocide school. This is Bill Maher, number 39.
6: I know you have your problems, John, but I live here in Hollywood. I have to live amongst people, most of whom, who think it's cool to wear the kafaya to the Oscars and to say, you know, free Palestine, as if Palestine would be liberated by living under Hamas. By the way, Israel, geniuses educated on TikTok, was liberated in 2005 by Israel. Israel gave it back and said, here, you have your land again. You do something with it. And this is what they did with it.
7: Yeah, I mean,
6: they made it into a fortress, didn't spend it on the people or turning it into any sort of, it could have been Dubai.
7: I agree. And I sat with Bill Clinton. We were campaigning in Harris. And I was like, hey, thanks for your work. And Clinton, he reminds, it's like, yeah, we offered them 96% of the West Bank, and East Jerusalem was the capital. You know, here you go. For 25 years, they could have rebuilding that into Dubai or whatever that they want. They did not want a two-state solution. Their one-state solution, you know, as you always point out, like,
6: from the river, see
7: what's in there. Exactly.
6: I mean, just look at a map. We know where the river is.
7: Look at the map. Look at them,
6: As if these kids know what a map is or would know how to look at it. Yeah, they don't. Again, it's especially frustrating out here because people out here, they're actors, so they just want a cause. Yeah. They want to do something about free Palestine.
7: Identify.
6: But that's as far as they've looked into it. They don't look past the buzzwords. They're talented. They're not bright.
7: Name the one pro-Israel band that played at Coachella. You know, they started their set. You know, Israel or whatever. It does not exist. But there's constant kinds of Yeah.
6: There's an Irish.
7: A kneecap or whatever.
6: Right.
7: Know? Yeah.
6: And like, they even went to Cuba as if Cuba hasn't. As if Cuba hasn't suffered enough.
7: Yeah.
6: And Irish rap group.
7: Yeah. And
5: that's Bill Maher speaking with John Fetterman. By the way, this is in 2014, Hakeem Jeffries giving a speech strongly supporting Israel during a period of conflict. July 2014, Hakeem Jeffries, number 58.
8: Israel faced aggression in 1948, and Israel prevailed. And then you faced aggression in 1967, and Israel prevailed. And then you faced aggression in 1973, and Israel prevailed. And so I'm confident that when it's all said and done, we're going to stand together. Israel today, Israel tomorrow, Israel forever. God bless you.
5: That was at a Stand Israel rally. Can you imagine Hakeem Jeffries saying that today? This is Ben Shapiro debating a student at Oxford about Israel and Hamas. This is in 2023. We'll do that coming back. I want you to hear the whole thing. Can you imagine somebody like Hakeem Jeffries giving a speech like that now? Majority of Democrats side with Palestinians over Israel. Majority of young Democrats believe that Israel is committing genocide. Do you have any idea what the definition of genocide is? How quickly Israel could, in fact, engage in a genocide if Israel wanted to? It's asinine. Biden's Secretary of State, Antony Blinken, said the assertion that Israel is engaged in genocide is meritless. By the way, has he said anything since then? Has he reiterated that since then? Where's he been? 888-971-SAGE. Do not leave town.
9: Fox News. News, I'm Tom Brigati. U.S. Central Command says the military has destroyed five Iranian crude oil carriers after Iran targeted a U.S. Navy warship with ballistic missiles. This as the Treasury announces new sanctions targeting Iran's aviation sector. Fox Business Network's Edward Lawrence has details.
10: Companies sanctioned today operate in UAE, Turkey, Malaysia, and Kazakhstan. The officials tell me that any country found helping Iran's airline industry will see swift sanctions.
9: Gas prices continue to rise up to $4.15 per gallon, according to AAA. The retrial of disgraced South Carolina lawyer Alec Murdoch for the murders of his wife and son will go forward as scheduled next year, but in a different location.
11: State Judge Deborah McCaslin said this time it will occur in Sumter County, slightly less than 100 miles north of the original venue, Colleton County.
9: That's Fox's Gernal Scott. 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
14: Arizona News Audio. Classes canceled at Marana High School today after a student was found dead on campus. A sexual assault suspect from Surprise returned to Arizona after he was arrested in the UK. The Arizona Department of Public Safety isn't ruling out impairment in that head-on crash near Heber on Highway 260 yesterday. Dave Rodriguez is the Forest Lakes Fire Chief.
15: We arrived on the scene and assisted Heber Overgard with patient care. There were four fatalities in one vehicle and two critically injured. It had to be extricated in another vehicle.
14: A seven-year-long project in Mesa has finally come to an end. Mayor Mark Freeman helped install the last LED bulb in a city streetlight.
16: 46,000 lights have been changed out in the city of Mesa with a savings of $7 million or more, and we did this all in-house. That's just a great testament to our great crews in our city.
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5: 888-971-SAGE, 888-971-7243, Larry Elder, Salem News Channel. We're talking about whether Israel has committed genocide in its war against Hamas in Gaza. This is November 2023. This is a month after the October 7 massacre. Number 60.
20: Hi. If Israel is justified in killing civilians because of the acts of terror committed by Hamas, why isn't Hamas justified in doing what it did? Because Israel is keeping 13,000 children. It has tried them in military courts. Since the establishment of Israel, 55,000 Palestinian homes have been bulldozed. So why isn't Hamas justified in doing what it did if we use your logic?
0: So I'm going to answer your question, then I'm going to ask you a question if you don't mind. Is that all right? So so my answer is that Israel would not be justified in killing Palestinian civilians because of the actions of terrorists. Israel would be justified in attempting to kill terrorists, and civilian casualties are a cost of war. That is just a reality of life. During World War II, there were 70,000 Brits who died during the Blitz bombing, and there were 2 million Germans who died, civilians, who died during World War II. And I don't see a lot of monuments in Britain because of the 2 million civilians who died in Germany. The costs of war are brutal. They're terrible. They're horrifying. There's a vast difference in moral scope between deliberately going into a civilian area and murdering everyone you can find and trying to kill a terrorist who is deliberately hiding beneath a civilian area, hiding their rockets in civilian areas, starving their own people. There is a vast difference. Okay, so now I get to ask my question, if you don't mind. So my question is, do you believe that there is a moral difference between Hamas going into, for example, Kfar Aza and murdering entire families, and Israel attempting to target terrorists and accidentally hitting civilians?
20: Israel is effectively doing the same because Gaza is the most densely populated region in the world. There are 15,000 people per square mile.
0: So does Hamas get immunity because they're there? So Hamas gets immunity.
20: Israel has killed 3,500 children in the past 3 weeks. That's more children than have died in conflicts around the world in each of the last 4 years.
0: So just to be clear, your logic is that if you're a terrorist group located in a densely populated community and you hide behind civilians, you are now immune.
20: Where are the children meant to go?
0: So you're immune. Okay. That's a violation of the Geneva Conventions, but okay. You're now immune. Your logic is that if you're a Hamas terrorist...
20: Sorry, since 2005, 23 out of every 24 conflict deaths have been Palestinian. I don't see any moral equivalency there. It's clearly unjust what the IDF has been doing to the Palestinians, because there's a vast disparity between the number of Palestinians being killed and the number of Israelis.
0: I mean, I would certainly hope that Israel is killing more Hamas
20: members. This isn't a conflict. This is one-sided ethnic cleansing.
0: Again, I'm just asking you, if based on the numbers, more Germans died than Brits in World War II, did that mean that the British were wrong in World War II? Because they did. Many more Germans died than Brits. Based on the numbers, does that mean that Britain was wrong in World War II?
20: Britain wasn't bombing civilians. There's a clear difference.
0: You should talk to the people in Dresden, but you can't because they're dead.
20: There's a clear difference. Well, I agree that war is horrible, but this is not a just war. What Israel is doing is not a just war. There is a difference between fighting the Nazis.
0: It is not a just war when you fight a war against people who murder 1,500 of your civilians and take 233 of them, at last count, captive into tunnels. It is not a just war to obliterate them. Please name a just war.
20: Israel's been killing civilians for the past 75 years, and there was no headlines about it, and nobody said that the Palestinians were
0: justified
20: in retaliating.
0: Israel does not purposefully kill civilians. Palestinian terrorists do.
20: Israel has not purposefully killed civilians. Are you willing to stand by that statement?
0: If Israel put down its guns tomorrow, there would be a second Holocaust. If the Palestinians put down their guns tomorrow, there would be a Palestinian state. That is the reality. And let me ask
20: there
0: you this.
20: There would not be a Palestinian
0: I'm just going to ask you the last question, the same question I asked her. Which part of Palestine is occupied?
20: The entirety of Palestine, but I'm not calling for
0: again.
20: The destruction of Jews.
0: I appreciate you expressing your full genocidal intent for the Jewish people living between the rivers.
20: Why is it genocidal to call for a state that is not apartheid? You can have a state where all citizens have equal rights, Jews and Muslims.
0: I'm sure that's going to go
20: that's
0: amazingly.
20: That's not genocidal.
0: Under the same people who are governing the Gaza Strip, where currently zero Jews live.
21: The time. Can we move on to the next question, please?
5: I say again, if Israel is committing a genocide, they need to go back to genocide school. They have the means, they have the resources to kill every single civilian in Gaza without much effort. They've chosen not to do that. Fighting an enemy that, as Ben Shapiro just said, puts its munitions underneath schools, underneath mosques, underneath hospitals, underneath daycare centers in order to exact civilian deaths so they can then accuse Israel of engaging in a genocide and then take Bibi Netanyahu to court claiming he is a quote-unquote war criminal. It's insane. I'm Larry Elder.
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0: 888-971-7243. I am Larry Elder, Salem News Channel. The Secretary of Treasury, Scott Bessent, in an interview says economic security is national security and that Iran is being squeezed. Number 41.
1: You have said that you think in 2 years the Strait of Hormuz will be worthless to the oil industry. So I'd love to get you to expand on that a little bit. But I'm also wondering, from perspective of Treasury Secretary, what your message is to the American people. Obviously, this war is being felt here at home, and a lot of people are looking to the administration for solutions.
2: The oil-producing nations of the Gulf are actually building alternative pipeline routes that will no longer entail oil going through the Strait of Hormuz. And the Iranian chokehold, to the extent they have one, and I can tell you, they do not have one. We are in control of the Strait, but to the extent that they can threaten their neighbors once we leave, that will not exist anymore. Affordability has two components. It is inflation and wages. The bottom 25% of wage earners over the past year have gotten 4.7% wage increase, and the median has been about 3.7. Now, because of the elevated energy prices, we are at about a headline inflation rate of about 3.5. So Americans on average are breaking even. Working class Americans at the bottom of the wage spectrum are doing a little better than inflation, but we don't believe that that is acceptable. But what is the good news is that these wage increases are going to keep going. We've got a manufacturing renaissance, construction renaissance, so the wages will keep going. This war will end, and those will turn into real wage gains.
1: Just to stay with the Strait of Hormuz for a moment, you've also noted that you say the U.S. and China actually have more in common than we disagree on when it comes to safely navigating the Strait of Hormuz. I think the question for a lot of Americans is really, how much can we trust China? They are still taking oil from Iran. So how do you navigate that situation?
2: Well, one of the things we've done, and what the president's done, is fantastic sequencing. So we are running Operation Economic Outcast right now, and this is the greatest economic isolation operation in the history of the world. We are going to asphyxiate this regime. Now we have the blockade, and because of the blockade, the oil is not getting out. So there's probably only about 30 million barrels of Iranian crude oil left that China hasn't bought. So that will run out soon. And there will be no problem with China buying, because they have no product.
0: And now some of our allies are actually joining Operation Outcast. God forbid Trump should win this thing. I'm Larry Elder.
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12: Fox News, I'm Tom Graham. The U.S. and Iran continue to go tit for tat, with Tehran hitting American targets in Georgia. Jordan.
13: Iran has fired ballistic missiles, including cluster munitions, at targets inside Jordan. The situation is dynamic. It followed the U.S. military disabling five oil tankers, Iranian oil tankers, earlier today. They had disabled 10 in the last week.
12: Fox's Jennifer Griffin. Cleanup underway after Hurricane Lowell slammed western Hawaiian islands. Fox's Mike Seidel is in Kauai.
14: It came roaring in here with that surge of up to 3 to 4 feet, and not only took out a lot of power with the wind up to 92 miles an hour. About 90% of all customers are without power.
12: That is Fox's Mike Seidel on the western Hawaiian island. 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
16: Good evening. We're coming up on 2 minutes after 6 on the September 8th. Thanks for making KQNA your choice for your Tuesday. I'm Bill Monroe, News This Hour, just ahead of Larry Elders, brought to you by Bucky's and Yavapai Casinos. After a dry Labor Day weekend, a chance for storms returns to Yavapai County this week.
17: Meteorologist Alicia Ryan explains storm activity is expected to hit after a surge in heat.
18: Low storm chances by Wednesday night, but more into the later half of the week, into the weekend, as the system, the tropical high pressure, begins to shift away. They're expecting to be high and dry.
17: Meteorologist Benjamin Peterson said it's hard to predict storm activity during this time of year.
19: Even on quiet days where you're not expecting very much, even a single solar thunderstorm can create problems in the community that it hits, and there might not be another storm, you know, over the entire state.
17: In the Prescott area, chances for widespread shower and thunderstorm activity could develop by Friday and Saturday with a passing weather disturbance. Temperatures warm to above normal today through Thursday before cooling off over the weekend. I'm Greg Paul reporting.
16: Now that the Labor Day holiday is over, road improvement work has resumed in Prescott and Prescott Valley. The City of Prescott and contractor Cactus Asphalt have started pavement maintenance operations along Madison Avenue and Miller Valley Road and north of Walnut Street between Whipple Street and Miller Valley Road. According to city officials, during this pavement preservation project, residents and businesses can expect continuous property access, flagging operations, loud noise, reduced speeds, rough road conditions, and early morning trash and recycling pickup. There will also be temporary lane and drive restrictions. This project is expected to be completed by next month. In Prescott Valley, crews are continuing roadway excavation, subgrade preparation, and the installation of curb, gutter, and sidewalk within the second phase of work along Glassville Road from Spouse Drive to the southern intersection of Granville Parkway. Retaining wall construction is ongoing from Bear Path to the southern intersection of Granville Parkway. In state news, the body of a student was found on a school campus in southern Arizona.
20: Marana police were called to Marana High School just before 7 a.m. Tuesday morning when a body was found. Police confirm it was that of a student. They say preliminary information indicates someone broke into the campus hours earlier around 1:30 a.m. and a body was later discovered by staff. They say it appears to be an isolated incident and there is no danger to the public, though classes were canceled Tuesday as the investigation continues. No other information on the manner of death or the circumstances. Connie Weber, Arizona News Audio.
16: As the anniversary of 9/11 approaches, Tempe Beach Park transforms into what's called the Healing Fields, and event chairman Nick Bastian says volunteers begin the annual ritual of placing flags honoring the victims Thursday.
21: On the 11th, we have a ceremony in the morning beginning at 5:46, and the significance for that is that's when the first plane hit the first tower.
16: Bastian adds the morning ceremony will feature the reading of the nearly 3,000 victims who died in the terrorist attacks. Then a candlelight service will be held Friday evening. The flags remain up until Monday. 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A check of your KQNA weather's up next, brought to this hour by Chow Bella. KQNA News Time is 4 minutes after 6.
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2: Taking a look now at your KQNA weather. Partly cloudy skies and gusty winds tonight with mostly sunny skies, gusty winds, and a chance of showers and thunderstorms tomorrow. 64 degrees tonight in the Prescott Quad Cities area with a high of 93 tomorrow. An overnight low of 65 and a high on Thursday of 95. 69 degrees tonight for Cottonwood in the Verde Valley with a high of 103 tomorrow. An overnight low of 68 and a high on Thursday of 102. 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Stay tuned. Larry Elder is up next. It's coming up on 6 minutes after six. Have a great Tuesday. I'm Bill Monroe for the Talk of the Quad Cities, KQNA 99.9 FM in Prescott, 95.5 FM in Prescott Valley and Cottonwood, 1130 AM and everywhere by downloading the free AZ Hometown Radio app.
22: 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Welcome to the program. 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
1: 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I am Larry Elder, Salem News Channel. 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Do we have a show for you today? In the third hour, we're going to interview the producer of the film Reagan. Remember the film? He's interviewed John Hinckley Jr., the man who attempted to assassinate Reagan. What did Hinckley have to say? More good news about the economy. Hassan Piker says, wait for it, Democrats had started better defending him. That's right. He says, if you guys don't defend me, they'll use me against you, so you better start defending me. Hillary Clinton repeats the lie that Donald Trump said inject bleach to combat COVID. CNN quickly implies race was behind a black woman found hanging from a tree in Mississippi. But later, a person of interest with whom she had a son was arrested. Oops. A Texas high school teacher who teaches seniors literally broke down in front of his class when he realized the black and brown seniors he was teaching, and he said were going to go on to college, could neither read nor write. Polls predicted that Abdul El-Sayed in the Michigan Senate race would win the primary by double digits. He won by 1 point. And predicted that Francesca Hong would win the Wisconsin Democratic gubernatorial primary by double digits. She lost. What's going on with these polls? All of this and more, 888-971-SAGE, 888-971-7243. Let's start with the economy. This is a headline in CNBC. S&P closes at new record high. Cooler than expected inflation data and falling oil prices. S&P closes at new record high, buoyed by cooler than expected inflation data and falling oil prices. But Donald Trump has taken a mallet to the economy. Things are unaffordable because of Donald Trump. How many times do we have to talk about the fact that oil prices are lower than they were under Biden and lower than they were under the highest point adjusted for inflation under Barack Obama? How many times do we have to... But I want to start with this. I've told you, when I see these people like the late Jesse Jackson, Al Sharpton, the civil rights lawyer Ben Crump, jumping all over something they perceive to be racist. Oftentimes it's bogus. The...
2: I think 1%. How do you think the top 1% of all income earners pay only 1 or 2% of the federal income tax? She said yes. And I kept waiting for her to ask me what the answer was, because she could tell by my expression that I thought her answer was absurd. She never asked, and I realized she didn't care, so I didn't volunteer it. The number at the time was 40%. Now it's even over that, while making around 20% of the nation's income. By any fair standard, the so-called rich are overtaxed. Even the Washington Post recently, in an editorial, not op-ed piece, editorial said the same thing. Washington Post. So this is a level of ignorance of a lot of people who are complaining about the gap between the rich and the poor and how little rich people pay in taxes, which brings us to this assertion that we're not spending enough money for schools and for health care. We have a lot of money for bombing people on the other side of the world. We don't have enough money for our own people, said Mamdani and Tallarico, which is basically the standard operating lines for people on the left. So let's talk about the numbers. Not that people on the left will ever know about this or will even care. We spend roughly $700 billion a year on defense, on national security. Roughly 13% of the federal budget. That is way less than we spend on Social Security and Medicare. In fact, we spend less on the military than we spend on paying down the interest on the $40 trillion national debt. $700 billion on national defense, $1.3 trillion every year on means-tested welfare and so-called anti-poverty programs, so twice as much. There are something like 80 individual federal programs providing aid to the poor, and that does not include state programs. Over 36 million people in America receive food stamps. That's 11% of the population. 100 million receive some form of government assistance, about a third of the population. And virtually none of them pay a dime in federal income taxes. And again, this excludes local programs. 23% of the average state's spending goes to welfare, which is not only more than they spend on public schools, but more than they spend on police, hospitals, and roads combined. Are you feeling me here? Let me say it again. 23% of the average state budget goes to welfare, which is more than they spend on public schools and way more than they spend on police, hospitals, and roads combined. And that does not include city programs. New York City, for example, the city led by Mayor Zoran Mamdani, who claims we don't spend enough on welfare, a record $2.71 billion in direct welfare cash assistance payment went out in 2025, an increase from 70% from 2022. City spent over $14 billion on social programs for the poor. That does not include the $2.7 billion I just now mentioned in direct cash benefits. That means the average family in New York contributes around $11,000 each year to government programs to help those living below the poverty line. Regarding bombs, baseline spending on munitions is around $30 billion. Because of Iran, the number is over twice that. Not saying that isn't a lot. But you look at the money spent on federal and state funding of Medicaid just last year, more than all the money we spent on munitions over the last 15 years. Let's talk about what we spend on K through 12 every year. A little less than $1 trillion, $995 billion each year at K through 12. So last year, a historic high of $17,619 per pupil, which, by the way, is more on K through 12 spending than any other country in the world. I repeat, more per K through 12 student than any other country in the world. And what are we getting for it? New York spends about $42,000 per student, K through 12. That's double, by the way, the taxes paid by the average city household. And nearly half of the students

100 million people receive some sort of welfare assistance. In 1959, when we first started recording the poverty rate, roughly 12% of people lived in poverty. Today it's 11%. Meanwhile, federal welfare spending has increased 760% since then. Yet the last 50 years, the poverty rate has remained consistent. But even that number doesn't tell you the full truth, because the poverty rate does not include non-cash federal, state, and local benefits. The average parent with an $11,000 part-time job is eligible for non-cash benefits worth over $53,000. Not saying it's easy, but not exactly throwing people down the dungeon and saying, fend for yourself, is it? Now, Medicare keeps squeezing you. 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

0: The midterms are almost here, and Republicans could be in deep trouble. Polls show Democrats leading in key races. Tonight, Rob Finnerty on Newsmax reveals the growing threat from the DSA and the radical left. With less than 60 days to go, Finnerty says it's time for the GOP to hit the panic button. The House may go, and control of the Senate is up for grabs. Gas prices, mortgage rates, health care, and out-of-control national debt. Americans are angry, and the progressive left wants total control of Congress. Tallarico, El Sayed, AOC, Bernie Sanders. Finnerty reveals President Trump's secret plan to fight back and what you can do to help him. Don't miss Finnerty tonight at 8 p.m. Eastern on Newsmax. 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
3: 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I am Larry Elder. We are Salem News Channel. 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I've told you a little bit about my father. Never knew his biological father. He thought the woman who raised him until he was 4 or 5 years old was his mother. Turned out it was his grandmother because his mother dropped him off with the grandparent. And my father left home at the age of 13. When I say left, he got kicked out of the house at the age of 13, never to return. And my father ended up series of difficult Dickensian-type jobs. Ultimately became a Pullman porter on the trains, which is how he ended up in California. This teenage black boy from Athens, Georgia, was able to go all over the country. He always had packages of crackers and 10 cans of tuna with him, because in the South you never knew if you'd be able to get a meal by going to a restaurant, because you couldn't walk in the front door or the back door. So my father came to California on a run once, and he was blown away that you could walk through the front door of a restaurant and sit down and get served. He was shocked. And he made a mental note, maybe someday I'll relocate to California. So Pearl Harbor, my dad joined the Marines. He became one of the 40,000 so-called Montford Point Marines. He was the first black Marine stationed on the island of Guam. Became a staff sergeant. And when he came back, he was in charge of cooking for the colored soldiers, because, of course, the military was segregated in those days. And my dad went to Chattanooga, Tennessee, where he had met and married my mom, to get him a job as a cook. Goes to 3 or 4 restaurants. He's told to his face, "We don't hire N-words." Except they didn't say N-word. Went to an unemployment office. Lady says, "You went to the wrong door." My dad goes out and sees colored only. Goes through that door to the very same lady who sent him out. She was just down the cabinet, down the counter a little bit, just letting him know what the rules were. "You walk through that door, boy." So my father came out to Los Angeles, where he had been right before the war, to get him a job as a cook. And he goes to 3 or 4 restaurants, and they tell him he doesn't have any references, which was their way of saying, "We're not going to hire you because you're black." Unemployment office this time, just one door. He waited a day and a half. Finally, she calls him up. "I have something. I don't know if you're going to want it." He says, "Of course I'm going to want it. I'm starting a family. What is it?" "It's a job cleaning toilets at Nabisco brand bread." My dad did that for 10 years, took a second full-time job with another bread company cleaning toilets, cooked for a family on the weekend, and went to night school 3 or 4 nights a week to get his GED, because he left school when he was in the 8th grade. When I'm 10 years old, my dad starts a little cafe near the Pico Union area where we used to live. He runs it until his 80s. When my dad retired, he owned that building, plus the house next to it, plus the house still in our family, plus the money he'd saved. My dad was worth over $1 million when he died. And my dad always told my brothers and me the following, and there's a point to this, so stick around. Hard work wins. You get out of life what you put into it. You cannot control the outcome, but you are, he would always say, 100% in control of the effort. Before you complain about what someone did to you or said to you, go to the nearest mirror, look at it, and say, what could I have done to change the outcome? And finally, my father said this, no matter how hard you work, no matter how good you are, sooner or later, bad things are going to happen to you. How you deal with those bad things will tell your mother and me if we raised a man. He told my brothers and me this over and over and over again. But according to Abdul El-Sayed, my dad was full of it. Number 54.
4: We've got this culture in our society that we've allowed to fester where we think that when people don't have means, it's because they have failed. Poverty is not a failure. That when people live in persistent poverty, it is a failure on our society and not on those people. And that we should be driving that conversation and have the courage to have that conversation against this cult of hard work, like everybody's got bootstraps to be pulling up.
5: Amen, brother.
3: We need to push back on this cult of hard work. Let me hear that one more time.
4: And we've got this culture in our society that we've allowed to fester where we think that when people don't have means, it's because they have failed. Poverty is not a failure. That when people live in persistent poverty, it is a failure on our society and not on those people. And that we should be driving that conversation and have the courage to have that conversation against this cult of hard work, like everybody's got bootstraps to be pulling up.
5: Amen, brother.
3: We need to push back against the cult of hard work, close quote. I don't know where to start with this. Like Abdul El-Sayed, he and I have something in common, by the way. We both ran for state office. I ran for governor of California. He's running for senator in Michigan. And I will tell you, if you want to win, there's only one way for you to do that, and that is to work really, really, really hard. I averaged 4 hours of sleep a night when I ran. Every day, I was either on the phone asking for money, which is the most unpleasant part of running for office, or having fundraisers, or having an interview, radio, TV, or print, or giving a speech. Every single day. Sometimes they didn't know what day it was. Sometimes they didn't know what city I was in. So here he is. I'm presuming he's running that hard. He's everywhere. So here he is, engaging in the cult of hard work, which he says we need to push back against. How dare you tell people this? There's no relationship between how hard you work and the results of your efforts. Would you tell that to a basketball player who's having difficulty with his free throws, his three-point shot? You tell that to a sprinter? What kind of a thing is that to say to all the millions of Americans who busted their tail and somehow, some way, lived a much better life than the life that they began when they were born? How dare you tell people this? What a sense of entitlement, which is why so many of the DSA members are college or above that. Wouldn't think about getting their hands dirty. I'm Larry Elder.
6: Fox News, I'm Tom Graham. The U.S. and Iran continue to go tit for tat with Tehran hitting American targets in Jordan.
7: Iran has fired ballistic missiles, including cluster munitions, at targets inside Jordan. The situation is dynamic. It followed the U.S. military disabling 5 oil tankers, Iranian oil tankers, earlier today. They had disabled 10 in the last week.
6: Fox's Jennifer Griffin. Cleanup underway after Hurricane Lowell slammed western Hawaiian islands. Fox's Mike Seidel is in Kauai.
8: It came roaring in here with that surge of up to 3 to 4 feet, and not only took out a lot of power with the wind up to 92 miles an hour. About 90% of all customers are without power.
6: That is Fox's Mike Seidel on the western Hawaiian island. 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
11: Arizona News Audio. In Marana, a student found dead on the high school campus today. Police say that person broke into the school early this morning. Not clear how he or she died. Classes canceled today. As the anniversary of 9/11 approaches, Tempe Beach Park transforms into what's called the Healing Fields. The event chairman, Nick Bastian, says volunteers begin the annual ritual of placing flags honoring the victims Thursday.
12: On the 11th, we have a ceremony in the morning. Beginning at 5:46, and the significance for that is that's when the first plane hit the first tower.
11: While summer isn't officially over, September marks the beginning of the fall season and the end of pool weather, or does it? Phoenix Fire Captain Mike Johnson says, unfortunately, drowning calls come in year-round.
13: Even when everything is done right, they're watching their kids, they have the barriers, they know CPR. Kids are still going to be kids, and, you know, you're human as an adult, so you're only going to be able to do the best you can.
11: Connie Weber, Arizona News Audio.
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16: 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Barkley then calls 911 and Southwest Gas from a safe location.
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1: 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A number of you are calling to weigh in, including William from St. Paul, Minnesota. William, don't go away. I'll talk to you in just a second. A few more things first. My father loved what he did. He just loved it. He loved being his own boss. He took pride in what he did. For a little cafe that opened up at 6:30 and closed at 2:30, there was this massive, massive menu. He baked his own pies. He baked his own cakes. German chocolate cake. Cherry cake. Sweet potato pie. Walnut pie. My mother used to try to get him to reduce the size of the menu because roughly 20% of the items generated 80% of the sales. My dad didn't want to do that. He liked cooking other things. My dad thought of himself as an artist. He never said that, but I did. You can almost hear classical music as my dad was working the grill. Certain part of the grill was devoted towards this, certain part towards this, certain part towards this, certain part towards this, certain part towards that. And he was always, always, always improving the restaurant, making it more efficient, trying to increase profits. And one time this customer said something to the effect to me, I hear that you're really a good student. You don't want to be like your dad working behind a hot stove for your life, do you? And I could tell my dad did not like what he said, because my dad didn't think of himself as suffering by standing behind a hot stove. My dad thought of himself as a conductor with a baton in his hand. One time, one customer came in and said to my father, "Did you hear what your leader said last night?" Referring to Jesse Jackson, who had given some speech. My dad said, "My leader?" "Yeah, you know, your leader, Jesse Jackson." The guy was white. My dad said, "Who's your leader?" Well, I don't have one." My dad said, "I work for myself. You work for somebody else. But I have a leader and you don't." By the way, a third of the clientele was white, a third was Hispanic, and a third was black. They were all basically working class people. Proud. Hardworking. Neighborhood I grew up in, the man who lived next door, Mr. Lusk, he worked for the railroad. He wasn't an engineer, but I don't know what the job was, but something to do with maintaining the railroads. Man across the street, Mr. McDowell, he was a hotel valet for one of the hotels downtown. He carried bags for people. Mr. Sweeney down the road, whose son Greg and I remain friends, and Greg just retired from working for a municipality for about 35 years. Mr. Sweeney was a construction worker. Mr. Coleman drove a truck. Now, Mr. Coleman ultimately started his own trucking firm. Mr. Sweeney, who worked construction, ultimately moved to Altadena, which was a major leap up, kept the house, and rented it out. When I was a kid, virtually everybody cut their own lawns. My job was to cut the front lawn, and my job was to cut the back lawn, Kirk's job was to cut the front lawn. I hated cutting lawns, hated it. We had a push mower at first, then we had a gasoline-powered mower, and then ultimately my mother hired a gardener. And virtually everybody in the neighborhood went through that evolution. The kids in the house first mowed the lawn with a push lawn, then they got a power lawn, and now, last I checked, virtually everybody up and down that neighborhood has somebody who does the lawn. My point is, people got more affluent, made money. My father never bought a new car until I bought one for him. He always bought a car that was a year or two old. But many of the people in the neighborhood, after 4 or 5 years, 6 years, 7 years, got a new car. Not uncommon. Upwardly mobile. Mr. McCall across the street was a mailman. His wife was a librarian. And they bought the apartment building near the top of our hill, which had about 6 or 8 units, and stayed in the family, still own it. I guess they didn't hear what Abdul said, that we need to, quote, push back against the cult of hard work. Who knew? 888-971-SAGE, 888-971-7243. Coming up, William from St. Paul. I am Larry Elder.
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2: 888-971-SAGE, 888-971-7243. We are Salem News Channel. So much to get to between now and the close of the program. The jobs created last month, double the number so-called experts expected. More nonsense from the DSA. Update on what Marco Rubio said about Venezuelan oil. All of this and more, 888-971-SAGE. William is in St. Paul, Minnesota. William, you're on the Larry Elder Show. Thank you so much for calling.
3: Thank you. First of all, you have the best bumper music in all of radio. Just want to say that.
4: Thank you.
3: Second of all, to the specific reference to the story you told about your father going through the one door, seeing the secretary, she putting him, say, you didn't come through the color door, coming through the different door, only to see the same lady at the same desk in the same room. I would say 99% of us, you know, black, white, Democrat, Republican, I would like to think, would think that is just absolutely absurd, you know, absolutely absurd. But I feel like today we are seeing the same absurdities being held in belief. Like, you know, you have, you know, men who can become women, and then you have this Clancy case where obvious three counts of first-degree premeditated murder, and it's a mistrial. I mean, are we just cursed as primordial beasts of this planet to be, you know, fall into these absolute absurdities? Or is there a way as a collective to, like, grow out of this nonsense? Like, I mean, it's just, you know what I'm saying?
2: I know exactly what you're saying. William, I get that question a lot, phrased different ways. By the way, I wrote a book about my relationship with my father growing up in the neighborhood I just now mentioned. It's called Dear Father, Dear Son, Two Lives, 8 Hours, about an 8-hour conversation he and I had when I was 25 years old, not having really spoken to him seriously for about 10 years before that. Dear Father, Dear Son, Two Lives, 8 Hours. If you go on Amazon and just read the reviews, there are hundreds of them. People are saying one of the best books I've ever written. Reminds me of my dad. I grew up like that. But your question really is, what can we do to deal with some of these brain-dead, ill-informed, undereducated, ill-educated, angry for no reason, rebels without a cause? What can we do about that? How do we turn that around? And the answer, William, is if I knew the answer to that, I would be talking to you from the governor's mansion as opposed to from my studio in Glendale here in California. I tried my best to deal with people like this. I've told this story before, but I think it bears repeating. When my race was over, went to a restaurant, west side of L.A. L.A., of course, is liberal. West side's even more liberal than the rest of L.A. And my friend was late, so I sat at a table by myself for about 15, 20 minutes. A table next to me, there were two ladies there. I think they felt sorry for me, so they started talking to me. And within a few minutes, I learned that they were 85 years old. One was celebrating her 85th birthday. They'd known each other since the second grade. They're both Jewish. One said she was a human rights advocate. One said she was a psychotherapist. And then after about 10 minutes, one of them says, "Wait a minute, I know who you are. You're that guy that ran for governor. You're that Larry Elder." And they both smiled. And one said, "Guess who we voted for?" I said, "You didn't vote for me. How do you know that?" I said, "Let's see. We're both at a restaurant in the west side of L.A. You're both Jewish. One of you says you're a human rights advocate. It doesn't take Columbo to put this together. You voted for Gavin Newsom." And they said, "Yes, we did." Now, let me ask you a few questions. You have kids? Yes. Do you live in L.A.? Yes. Did you put your kids in the public schools here? Well, no, not beyond elementary school. Why? Well, we didn't think they were very good. How did you feel about the way Gavin Newsom shut down the state in a more severe way because of COVID than any other governor? Outrageous. Had friends who had restaurants, lost their restaurants. Had people who had to leave California. What do you think about the homelessness problem we have in L.A., L.A. County? It is outrageous, they said. We have a homeless encampment near our house. It is ridiculous. ridiculous. They spent all this money. We can't deal with this problem. I said, what do you think about the cost of living? Your kids, did they stay in L.A.? No, they didn't stay in L.A. Could not afford the price of a home, which, as you know, I said, is twice that of the national average, largely because of the environmental rules and regulations, because you have people like Gavin Newsom, who even to a greater degree than Joe Biden considers climate change to be an existential threat. I said, so here we are completing each other's sentences. Yet you didn't vote for me. Have you ever had a conversation with a Republican like the one we've just now had? Look at each other. And they said, no. And one of them said, what are you drinking? I said, double vodka, splash of cranberry, and orange juice. The other one said, what are you eating? I said, well, I was going to have steak, but if you're going to pay for it, I'm going to have lobster. They started laughing. They paid for my drinks. They paid for my meal. We had a wonderful time. They had never had a conversation with someone like me. Around the same time, I have some back issues, as you know, which is why I take Relief Factor. And I went to a masseuse, a massage therapist that one of my friends recommended. I assumed it was going to be some sort of building, commercial building, but it was a street, residential house. Knock on the door. Lady opens up the door. She's about 35, 40 years old. I get hit in the face with a big plume of marijuana smoke. Not that I would know what that is. I've read books. And she's working on my back, and she's playing Motown music, and I knew a lot about the Motown music. I would tell her who the artist was, who the singer was, what the backstory of the song was. Virtually every song, I knew the backstory. After about a half hour, she said, no, I know who you are. When you made your appointment, I knew who you were, but I didn't say anything. I didn't vote for you. Had I known you were this funny and this personable, I would have voted for you. I said, do you know any Republicans? She said, no. I said, you have no Republican friends at all? She said, no. I said, what about people who live in the neighborhood? I don't know anybody in the neighborhood who's a Republican. I said, news bulletin. We have sensitive humor. We have personalities. She started laughing. Had never had a conversation with a Republican. My long way of saying, William, a lot of people are just completely ill-informed. They hang around with the same people. They look at the same news. They complete each other's sentences. They have nobody else to challenge their assumptions. 888-971-SAGE.
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2: Do you know how I feel? 888-971-SAGE, 888-971-7243. I am Larry Elder. We are Salem News Channel. Coming up, President Trump says 25 years after 9/11, we are blocking Iran from ever getting a nuclear weapon. The Connecticut Senator, Chris Murphy, says we are losing the war against Iran. Now, you don't determine whether you're winning or losing by the number of deaths and casualties, but let's see, 400,000 Americans died in World War II, over 100,000 World War I, 58,000 Vietnam, 10,000 Iraq, Afghanistan combined. Last count was 18 service members killed in the military effort against Iran. 18. Their Navy destroyed, their Air Force destroyed, their radar pretty much destroyed, two levels of leadership destroyed. The oil going through the Strait of Hormuz is now 50% of what it was pre-war. Just did a deal with Venezuela that will more than double the amount of proven oil reserves under the control of our country. Iran's economy is running close to 100% inflation annually. The IRGC, soldiers cannot be paid. But according to the Connecticut Senator, Democrat Chris Murphy, we are, quote, losing the war, close quote. You see, this is exactly what keeps the Iranians confident they can hold on. The way the media is covering this war is relentlessly negative. You turn on CNN and BS Now, which I watch so you don't have to. It's like two different versions of how the war is going. The job report just came out. Top of the hour, I'll play you the reaction from CNN, which described it as a, quote, desperately needed rebound, close quote, for Donald Trump. Not that Americans are doing better now. Not that salaries are going up. The economy created jobs last month to give Donald Trump a, quote, desperately needed rebound. So the news was interpreted as to how it benefited or hurt Donald Trump. We're going to talk also later on the show about the agenda the Democrats have, which is what? Explain it to me. You're going to tackle affordability by what? By impeaching Donald Trump? You're going to tackle affordability by passing Medicare for all? Raising taxes on virtually everybody, including the middle class that you claim that you are protecting? There, one unifying theme is they hate Donald Trump's guts. I'm Larry Elder.
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17: News, I'm Tom Rigotti. The U.S. has launched new strikes on Iranian oil tankers. Fox's Jessica Rosenthal has more.
18: U.S. forces struck multiple Iranian oil tankers after Iran attempted to strike a U.S. Navy ship Monday. Their attempt failed. Iranian officials recently announced they've tested a new missile called Qasem Basir and had targeted U.S. Navy assets in the Strait of Hormuz. U.S. officials said they'd never struck anything.
17: The Iranian government says it attacked U.S. interests in Jordan. John Sununu has easily won the New Hampshire Republican Senate primary tonight over ex-Massachusetts Senator Scott Brown. It's an open seat as Democrat incumbent Jeanine Shaheen is retiring. Fox's Molly Lyon is in Manchester.
19: John Sununu has some big name recognition here. He was the last Republican to hold the seat, serving a single term until losing to Shaheen in 2008.
17: Sununu will face Democrat Chris Pappas, who defeated Democratic Socialist of America member Karishma Manzoor in the Democratic primary. 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
20: 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Partly cloudy skies tonight with the chance of showers tomorrow. After an overnight low of 64, expect high of 93 tomorrow with a high of 94 on Thursday. 69 degrees tonight for Cottonwood in the Liberty Valley with a high on Wednesday of 103 and 102 on Thursday. 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
21: Arizona News Audio. A suspect's been arrested after a shooting on the Gila River Indian Reservation led to a shelter in place for schools in Queen Creek late this morning. The victim at the hospital. One person hurt when a car crashed through the front of a restaurant and Flagstaff driver was cited and released. AAA reports the highest national average price ever for diesel fuel, now $5.90 a gallon. AAA Arizona's Doug Johnson says that hurts everyone, not just those buying fuel from the green nozzle.
22: That's the highest it's ever been. So a record was set. Again, this is demand. A lot of those trucks, the lifeblood of the economy, they use diesel.
21: Senator Ruben Gallego releases a plan he says would reverse what he calls President Trump's dismantling of the Department of Education while improving federal support of public education across the country.
23: This is really important, especially for Arizona. We're 48th in the nation for education outcomes. So number one, we're going to stop the federal voucher program that has been implemented by this president. And we're going to make sure the Department of Education is properly funded.
21: Connie Weber, Arizona News Audio.
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30: And welcome, everybody, on this first day of fall. I know. Fall is not until September 21st. I get it completely and totally, but let's face it. Post-Labor Day, Tuesday, it feels like fall. My kids finally went back to school. Oh, that's glorious. You got to look, I love summer. Obviously, I'm a Jersey Shore guy. But if you're a parent and your wife works full-time and you have four jobs like I do, and the camps are in all these different places for your son and your daughter, there's no routine. I like routine. I'm like a dog. Dogs like routine. I am a collie. I like routine. So today we had routine. My son, I dropped off at school. He's on safety patrol, so he had to get there early, 8:15 a.m. My daughter walked to the bus stop at 7:30 a.m. And then they were there for the whole day, and it was really, really nice because finally I had this feeling where I knew exactly when to pick them up, and it's all within 4 minutes, and I could get stuff done around the house, finish my column for the Washington Examiner, put together this radio show for tonight, did some Fox stuff, and things are good. So now we are now in fall, all right, whether the weather says we are or not. And then tomorrow night, the NFL. Wednesday night. I think this has only happened once in the league's history as far as debuting on a Wednesday night. That's definitely not a football night. Basically, at this point, during normal weeks, football, we have the Thursday night game, we got Friday night, college football. That used to be sacrilege because college could not go up against high school. It was always like, all right, let the high school kids have their night. College, that's a Thursday, Saturday thing, never Friday. Well, that's not happening anymore because there's too much money to be made. All right, so you have Friday night football, you have Saturday all day, starting sometimes at like 10 a.m. all the way till, you know, 2 a.m. Sunday, NFL, obviously. Monday night football, which has gone on since 1970. The first game was actually the Cleveland Browns and the New York Jets. Don't know if you knew that, but yeah, that was that. So that's been going on for now 50 6 years. And then, so Tuesday and Wednesday have been a place where football, all right, we need a break. Nope, not this year. New England Patriots, Seattle Seahawks, Super Bowl rematch. Look, for your, if you're a degenerate out there, all right, and you want to listen to a WABC radio guy, and you're like, oh boy, he really seems competent in this, I am telling you, the Patriots are not a very good football team. They went to the Super Bowl, Joe. I know, I get it. Drake May, eh. I'm sorry, they played a soft schedule. They got a gift, an absolute gift, in the AFC Championship last year. Actually, two gifts. They got Houston, a dome team, that came to New England during the divisional playoffs in January, and then a snowstorm hit, which, for the dome team from the South, not good. They win that game, and then they play Denver in Denver, and the quarterback for the Broncos gets hurt on the final play the week before against the Bills. They go up against his backup, who's completed like three passes, like lifetime, like going all the way back to, you know, Pop Warner. And they win that. They go to the Super Bowl. I said to Sid, I did on his morning show, Seattle wins. They win quite easily, probably by double digits. And sure enough, that's what happened. 29-13 was the final. We are going in that direction. And then some. This game is in Seattle. Patriots, Seahawks, Super Bowl rematch. No hype. Seattle wins 31-13, something like that. So anyway, take that to the bank. And then when we revisit this on Thursday, you can thank me. And then Thursday, we got the Rams and the 49ers in Australia. What the hell? So that game goes on. I mean, now we're in the fall. No question. School, football, it's all good. But also going on this week, on Friday, the 25th anniversary of 9/11, and many people are not happy at all, and they shouldn't be. Zoran Mamdani, the mayor, will attend all of these different ceremonies marking 9/11, when you know that this guy has no empathy whatsoever or sympathy or any fee you want to apply here as far as the people who died and the family members that have lived with this for 25 years now. And we know this because at some point, Mamdani decided to make 9/11 about himself in terms of being the victim. The victim. Now, this guy, I can't even, it makes me angry. I'm sorry. I'm not like that kind of guy who goes on the radio and says, oh, I hate this person. Oh, he's a horrible person. This is a horrible person. All right. And he makes everything about himself. So let's go to cut 18. Here's Mamdani being asked about, hey, not a lot of people want you to go to these 9/11 ceremonies because it's an insult to them, given your past rhetoric. Well, he's going anyway. Cut number 18, go.
2: I'm proud to be the mayor of this city. I love this city. I love this country. And what I want this week to be a focus on is on the families whose loved ones were stolen from them 25 years ago in the horrific act of terror of September 11th. And a focus also on the first responders who did everything they could to this city and to the people who came together to try and help their fellow New Yorkers. And so in the days to come, my focus will be on attending events that memorializes that incredible courage. And I will be there on Friday at the memorial, just as I was last year.
30: Now, here, however, is Mamdani last year talking about how after 9/11, this teacher of his, because he was in high school at the time, pulls him aside and says, yeah, you know what? Some people did some bad stuff, and now you're going to be the victim. You will be targeted as a Muslim. Not, you know, oh, nearly 3,000 people died, some in the most horrific way you could possibly imagine. Oh, no, this is a flashback to Mamdani talking about how he would be a future victim of 9/11 because he's a Muslim. Cut number 19, go.
8: There would be these moments where I would be reminded by someone whose intent was to tell me that you do not belong. And one of those first moments was on 9/11. When, before I knew what had happened, my teacher had pulled me and a Muslim classmate of mine out of the class and told us that something has happened and you may be bullied. And I want you to tell me if that happens. Uh-huh. And frankly, I was lucky because most Muslim students in the city were not given that kind of care from their teachers. And yet in that moment, yeah. I realized that I was not simply another classmate in a middle school.
30: Right.
8: I was distinct. And there was a marker of that distinction on me.
30: Marker. Oh, well, at last check, Zora Mamdani is the mayor of New York and is breathing, unlike all those people who died on 9/11, 2,967. No, by the way, all the responders since then, the people that were in the rubble afterwards, and all the cancer victims as a result. So we're talking thousands more. And this guy has the, I almost said it, the effing balls to go out there and say, you know, a teacher told me that, you know, I'll be the target now. And really, I really, because I'm a Muslim, I'm the victim. Oh, my goodness gracious. All right. Well, he also talked about his aunt, who may not be his aunt. We'll get to that in a moment. And she was really, really, you know, scared to go on the subway after 9/11 because she's Muslim and she's targeted now, like Zoran's, you know, apparition teacher told him would happen afterwards. And he felt so sorry for her, not for all the people who died, not for all the first responders who got cancer, all that stuff. No, no, it's all about this aunt, but more on that aunt in a moment. But let's listen to this effing, I'm sorry, I'm going to swear like 100 times on this because I'm so angry. This nonsense, cut number, let's see, 20, go.
10: I was at the press conference yesterday. They said, can you tell us who your aunt is, who you were referring to? I said, yes, this is my aunt. This is my Zerafui. This is my father's cousin, and this was her story.
11: So how can you convince New Yorkers if that is the type of person that you are, in other words, that you don't tell the truth?
10: Well, it's not a lie. My father's cousin is my aunt. That's how I referred to her growing up my whole life, Zerafui. And I think to have the takeaway from the New York Post and so many others after I gave a speech outside of a mosque for 10 minutes about the Islamophobia we've seen in this race and in our politics to be the question of whether or not Zerafui was my aunt.
30: Yeah. All right. So

0: Actually, we're going flashback here. Great movie. 1987, Spaceballs, Dark Helmet, is trying to explain to his adversary, who's basically like the Han Solo slash Luke Skywalker of the film. It's a parody, of course, it's Mel Brooks. Exactly how they're connected. And this is basically how Zora Mamdani is connected to this aunt who no one's ever spoken to, no one can verify exists. She's an aunt, she's a distant cousin, who cares? This is probably the connection between Mamdani and the maybe fake aunt in cut number 21. Go.
1: I am your father's brother's nephew's cousin's former roommate.
2: God. What's that make us?
1: Absolutely nothing.
0: Nothing. I mean, that's it. I mean, we're talking that, right? I am your father's nephew's cousin's former roommate. Oh, boy. All right. That's basically who this aunt was. Again, said that, oh, she was harassed after 9/11, except she was in Tanzania until 2003. There was no harassment. He makes stuff up. And we have a stupid media here in New York City who allows this stuff to happen. Let him go. It's fine. Don't ask this thing called a follow-up question just once. Anyway, this is Joe Concha. This is Joe Concha at Night. We're back with so much more, including our birthday of the day. Oh, you're going to love this one. Let's just say that I dug deep as far as the clips to play for this. You absolutely have to stick around. Back with more in a moment.
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5: Welcome back, everybody. So, continuing with the whole 9/11 theme, as far as these Democratic Socialists running for office, that includes fake doctor Abdul El Sayed. Fake doctor because, well, he keeps calling himself a doctor. He has doctor in his title, yet does not have a, you know, medical license. You kind of need one of those if you want to be a doctor. Like my wife, who worked all weekend, by the way. Saturday, Sunday, Monday. Ugh. Today, whatever she wants, do what you want to do. It's fine. It's all good. Man, I mean, if you want to go into any profession, ER doctor, you better love what you do, or else it is thankless, believe me. But she likes her job, and her people that she works with, I'm not going to name, you know, where she works, but are great people, and she saves lives. So, you know, in the end, but boy, it was tough this weekend because the weather was so perfect every day. The one weekend you want off was this weekend, and she worked full time. I did the big weekend show on Fox, 5 to 8 p.m. on Saturday, on Sunday, did some more stuff yesterday, and it's like, oh boy, I want that one back. But the next 2 weeks, if you look at the long-range forecast, is going to be incredible. It's awesome, right? 81, 80, 78 every day, almost no rain. So enjoy, folks. All right, so anyway, let's get to some fun stuff here, which includes... I can't get my head around this. I really can't. CNN, whose ratings are beyond horrible. They have more staffers at this point working for the network than actual, you know, viewers. And there was a glacier collapse in Nepal, and it's horrible. Like, thousands of people have been killed. So instead of just reporting the facts ABC, they immediately go to, oh, well, climate change probably caused this. And that's why all these people died. Anyway, here's a report, cut number 25, go.
6: Already, so many people in Nepal are talking about climate justice. They feel like the warming climate, that climate change is contributing to these types of events, and they're paying a disproportionate price for them.
5: Oh, okay. So this happened a week ago, and order, we know exactly what happened, right? It's climate change. Yeah. All right. Let's get to our birthday of the day. Of course, it is everybody listening to this radio station, Bernie Sanders. We all love Bernie. Well, 85 years old today, and here is Bernie in a debate going back and forth with a conservative host, and boy, Bernie does not do well here. Cut number 13, go.
3: No. We are fighting the oligarchy. You want to know an oligarch if it hit you in the face? I know all the oligarchs. We're fighting them. They have five houses. I only have three. True. I can only have up to four, and I will never pay my fair share. What the
7: That's right. You
3: and the millionaires
7: because you're an idiot. You're an idiot.
3: So that Americans can have health care. Health care is a right, not a privilege for people
7: well, let
3: in
7: me
3: our
7: tell
3: country.
7: You something right
3: and
7: now. Let me tell you. Just shut up.
5: Oh, boy. Well, all right. So that's Bernie. All right. Not Bernie. Legally, I have to, you know, share this stuff, but that was Sean Farish, who does Bernie Sanders on top of Donald Trump, who we've played many times on this radio show. So good job, Sean. But again, Bernie Sanders does this fight the oligarchy tour. And the problem is that, well, he flies private like AOC does, which is $15,000 an hour, which I have no idea what that does to the so-called carbon footprint, but it can't be good. The hypocrisy is overwhelming, and that he rails against capitalism over and over again and has not one, not two, three houses. At last check, I have one. This guy has three and says, oh, everybody has to pay the fair share, except for Bernie, apparently. Anyway, this is Joe Concha. This is the Joe Concha Show. So much more in just a moment. Please do stick around on WABC, on the station around the country, around the world. Boom! On a Tuesday night.
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9: This is John Catsimatidis. Live long and prosper. My motto on most of my shows. And we want all Americans to live long and prosper. The amount of chemicals companies been putting into our food for the last 30 years. Why? They want it to last longer on the shelves. Well, I have to thank President Trump, Secretary Kennedy, and Dr. Oz. They went to war. We're putting chemicals in our food in America. Lately, General Mills, no more dyes in the General Mills cereals. Kellogg's, no more chemicals in our cereals. My favorite, M&M's. Starting in August, all the M&M's that go to Amazon have no more chemicals in their M&M's, but the ones that go to supermarkets do. What is the truth? No chemicals in our food. I want Americans to live longer. Live long and prosper. I'm John Catsimatidis, and that's the Cat's Corner.
10: Fox News, I'm Tom Brigati. The U.S. has launched new strikes on Iranian oil tankers. Fox's Jessica Rosenthal has more.
11: U.S. forces struck multiple Iranian oil tankers after Iran attempted to strike a U.S. Navy ship Monday. Their attempt failed. Iranian officials recently announced they've tested a new missile called Qasem Basir and had targeted U.S. Navy assets in the Strait of Hormuz. U.S. officials said they'd never struck anything.
10: The Iranian government says it attacked U.S. interests in Jordan. John Sununu has easily won the New Hampshire Republican Senate primary tonight over ex-Massachusetts Senator Scott Brown. It's an open seat as Democrat incumbent Jeanine Shaheen is retiring. Fox's Molly Line is in Manchester.
12: John Sununu has some big name recognition here. He was the last Republican to hold the seat, serving a single term until losing to Shaheen in 2008.
10: Sununu will face Democrat Chris Pappas, who defeated Democratic Socialist of America member Karishma Manzur in the Democratic primary. 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
13: 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Partly cloudy skies tonight with the chance of showers tomorrow. After an overnight low of 64, expect high of 93 tomorrow with a high of 94 on Thursday. 69 degrees tonight for Cottonwood in the Liberty Valley with a high on Wednesday of 103 and 102 on Thursday. 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
14: Arizona News Audio. A suspect's been arrested after a shooting on the Gila River Indian Reservation led to a shelter in place for schools in Queen Creek late this morning. The victim at the hospital. One person hurt when a car crashed through the front of a restaurant and Flagstaff. Driver was cited and released. AAA reports the highest national average price ever for diesel fuel, now $5.90 a gallon. AAA Arizona's Doug Johnson says that hurts everyone, not just those buying fuel from the green nozzle.
15: That's the highest it's ever been. So a record was set. Again, this is demand. A lot of those trucks, the lifeblood of the economy, they use diesel.
14: Senator Ruben Gallego releases a plan he says would reverse what he calls President Trump's dismantling of the Department of Education while improving federal support of public education across the country.
16: This is really important, especially for Arizona. We're 48th in the nation for education outcomes. So number one, we're going to stop the federal voucher program that has been implemented by this president. And we're going to make sure the Department of Education is properly funded.
14: Connie Weber, Arizona News Audio.
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5: Welcome back, everybody. So, every night on this show, we're on 6 days a week. 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Now, all that said, every show, if you listen to the show on a nightly basis or a daily basis, well, or any time, actually, because podcasts you can listen to anywhere in time, we have Hassan Piker. He is practically a co-host of this particular show. It's awesome. And here he is tonight for his, actually, let's see, it's one, two, three cuts. All right, we'll go with two. Cut number eight. Yeah. His warning to liberals. If you disagree with me, well, do this. Oh, my. This person's not normal. Cut number eight. Go.
23: Dude, I'm sorry, but if you're a liberal and you literally keep saying, well, we can walk and chew gum at the same time, as though, like, there's anything close to the same severity between Donald Trump and myself. I'm thinking of what you should do to yourself, but I won't say it out loud. You know what I mean? Like, but honestly, it's an inevitability at this point. Like, you're probably not long for this world, you know? Because you are so unbelievably stupid that you are inevitably going to forget to manually breathe and just suffocate.
5: Hmm. Okay. Well, that's not good when you tell liberals that if they have a disagreement with you, therefore you shouldn't live. Very interesting. Okay. Also, Piker, who apparently is a doctor now as well, like Dr. Abdul El Sayed, thinks that Lindsay Clancy, the woman who strangled three of her kids, 5, 3, and 8 months old, to death, well, she was actually going through psychosis. Well, there's one problem with this argument. Cut number nine, go.
24: And the question is whether or not
0: She did it. The question is more so whether she did it deliberately or did it as a consequence of postpartum psychosis. And I think that the defense had a decent amount of evidence to show that postpartum psychosis probably played a role in this, because I also can't understand why anyone would assume that she just, to take the side of the prosecutors, basically, and assume that she just did this for the sake of...
5: Yeah, even the defense said that she wasn't going through psychosis. So, again, Piker making up things. All right, so let's go through the diversity argument among the top, very top, Democratic candidates of the past, presidents of the past. Here is Joe Biden in cut number one, talking about how the party, its strength, is based on diversity. Cut number one, go.
1: I know our diversity is our strength in America.
5: Okay, so let's look, shall we? Joe Biden has a house in Rehoboth. That's Delaware. It's right at the beach. Nice place. I've been there. Great place. 95% white, 0.1% black. So diversity. Okay, let's go to Kamala Harris. Cut number two, go.
6: And I believe that in America, our diversity is our strength.
5: Okay, so Kamala, let's see, now lives in Point Doom, California. That community is 94% white, 0.2% black. Diversity. All right, let's see. Al Gore. Al Gore on diversity. Cut number three. Go.
22: That our nation is made a lot stronger if we appreciate and reach out for diversity.
5: Okay. Well, Al lives in Belle Meade, Tennessee. Ooh, nice town. I have a friend that lives there, actually. Moved there from New Jersey, and trust me, he mocks me on probably a weekly basis, like, why didn't you move when I did? And boy, yeah, I probably should have. Belle Meade, Tennessee, demographics, 95% white, 0.6% black. Okay, well, Barack Obama, all right, a former president, the king of the Democratic Party in the 2000s. How about him? Let's hear from him in cut number four, go.
24: And in America, our diversity is our strength.
5: All right, so let's see. Martha's Vineyard. He has, wow, this is the size of this place. I mean, it is huge. Oh my, I'm looking at it right now. 81% black in Martha's Vineyard. I'm sorry, 81% white, 3% black. Oh, diversity. All right, Gavin Newsom. Come on. The future Democratic nominee, maybe. Cut number five, go.
25: 27% of our state is foreign-born, majority, yes. Minority, woo, state. Yeah. Yes, we, yeah, practice pluralism. That's a word you don't hear. We celebrate our diversity.
5: Oh, okay. So Newsom lives in Kentfield, California, 83% white, 0.8% black. All right, let's keep going. Fred Flintstone, Illinois. I'm sorry, J.B. Pritzker. What's he have to say about diversity, and where does he live? Cut number six, go.
26: There's no state that is more reflective of the diversity of this country. And that has benefited us in innumerable ways.
5: All right, well, Pritzker lives in Gold Coast, Illinois. Now, any time you have a town called Gold Coast, probably a lot of money. And sure enough, here we go. 85% white, 5% black. Good job on the diversity front for J.B. Pritzker. All right, we're good. In other words, the hypocrisy. Don't ever judge a politician on what they say, but on what they do, their actions, or where they live, quite frankly. And I think that was hammered home in that particular segment here on the Joe Concha Show. Okay, AOC was asked by Johnny, hey, Jesse wants you on his show. All right, good. Number one show, 8 o'clock, Fox News. AOC never does, ever, Fox News. But, you know, good opportunity, right? You want to run for president. You got to reach Republican voters, those who are not on the far left. You got those votes. You need other votes. And here is her reaction, and it's not good. Cut number 14, go.
3: He has sexualized me on his show. He has sexually harassed me on his show.
5: No, he has
3: engaged in horrific, sexually exploitative
7: rhetoric. Not true, Congresswoman.
3: It is true. It is true. Because he accused me of sleeping, of wanting to quote unquote sleep with Stephen Miller. So why don't you tell me what you think is acceptable to tell a woman? Thank you.
5: And she runs off because she has no argument. Okay. Well, at least the fake doctor, Abdul Al-Sayed, was with Jesse last week. AOC does not want to do that. And trust me, if you want to win the presidency, you have to go on Fox News. You have to. You could go on MS Now all day, where, again, the ratings are not good. CNN, they're worse. You're not going to win that way. You have to reach out to other voters and have a message that says, okay, I'm with you. And you're not going to get 100%, 50. You get 10%. That may be enough. She will not do it. And again, these allegations against Jesse, like he sexualized me. No, never happened. She has no examples of that. And well, that's the way that goes. All right. Meanwhile, I couldn't believe this when I heard it. Kevin Reddington. He is the defense attorney for Lindsey Clancy. And this guy is so in love with himself. The narcissism is off the charts. It's like Jim Acosta meets Don Lemon meets Chris Cuomo. Like bad. Like really bad. Now he is asking Trump to grant his client, Lindsey Clancy, this. In cut number 16, go.
8: What's next for Lindsey?
9: I'd like to say that perhaps Donald Trump, who felt compelled to speak out about this case, may very well, Mr. President, I would hope that you would consider this young lady, the type of person she is, what she's been through, and consider
5: what she's been through. What she's been through. I'm thinking, what did the three kids go through? Again, I have young children. We had our first day of school today. My daughter's 12. My son just turned 11. I remember when they were 5 and 3. And this evil person, Lindsey Clancy, strangled them to death. 5 and 3. One of them, I can't even talk about this. I can't even imagine it. One of them saw what happened to the other kid. And ran from the mom and tried to find dad and ran into his home office. Like, dad saved me, and he wasn't there, unfortunately. And the mom said, don't worry, you're going to God soon. Oh, my God. Don't tell me about postpartum. Don't tell me about medication. There has to be something where you have three kids, including an 8-month-year-old who can't even walk, is in a baby chair. You strangle that kid to death, and then this Reddington guy is like, oh, Donald Trump, give my client, my awesome client, a pardon? I'm sorry. I can't get there. I understand there's some sort of argument like, well, maybe she wasn't sane. Well, you know what? If you kill somebody, guess what? You're probably insane. You're probably insane in the first place. Forget medication. Forget any sort of like condition you're going through. To kill young children who are your own, you are insane already. We are absolutely and positively, it is the medication of evil. That's what we're going through. It is a medication of evil. And people out there are like, well, you know, she was wrongly medicated. I'm sorry. In the end, you have control of what you're doing. And the fact she did this not once, not three times to her own kids. And this guy is like, oh, Trump, please give us a pardon. Oh, F you. Honestly, I hate where we are as a country right now. That I do know. Okay, before we go to break. Oh, my goodness gracious. I love this. this is probably my favorite clip of the day, or maybe the year, quite frankly. Hunter Biden, who is on a podcast on a daily basis, D-list kind of things, like you've never seen these people. So they're, oh my God, I got Hunter Biden. I'll let him say whatever he wants. I got access. Oh boy. He would have preferred this at the White House over what happened at the White House when his dad was president. Cut number 11, go.
2: But to have it on the South Lawn of the White House, it was only done for one reason. It's because Donald Trump wanted to say, I own this house. I can do whatever I want with it. Mm. I can pave over the Rose Garden.
10: Yeah.
2: I can put gold, gold leaf on every single surface. Mm. I can put marble from foreign lands where it used to be Pennsylvania granite. Mm. I can erase the names of all the men that came before me because this house is my house. And it's not. It is fundamentally not. The thing that has made the United States the United States is that whoever sat behind that desk in the Oval Office from George Washington until now was only a temporary resident. They were a servant to the people that were in that house by virtue of the fact that they won an election and were sent to lead. The house is the people's house. Right. It's not Donald Trump's house. Mm-hmm. And everything that he is doing in the United States of America is with our monuments, with the Kennedy Center, with the reflecting pool, with the arch that he wants to build, with the statues of himself that he's erecting. Mm. He's saying, this country belongs to me. I own it.
5: Hunter probably preferred this that happened during Daddy's administration in cut number 11. Go.
11: Tonight, the White House at the center of the latest Pride Month controversy.
12: Welcome to the White House.
11: Saying transgender activist Rose Montoya is now barred from future events. It all happened at what was the largest Pride celebration in White House history.
13: Happy Pride Month.
11: Montoya posting a reel on Instagram showing her at the event, shaking hands and posing for selfies with the president.
15: Hi, Mr. President. It is an honor.
11: Then, after Biden moved on, Montoya standing next to two transgender men who had surgically removed their breasts, all posing topless on the White House lawn.
5: Oh, yeah, that's better, Hunter, right? Yeah. I have nothing to add. Anyway, this is Joe Concha. This is the Joe Concha Show. We're going to wrap this puppy up in just a moment.
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10: A new study at J.A. May Cardiology found that patients with atrial fibrillation can monitor their heart rhythm at home by using a smartphone before treatment. Researchers at the Karolinska Institute say the approach reduced last-minute procedure cancellations by nearly 95%. I'm Yana Derulis for the Worldwide News Network, New York.
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5: All right, so if you want to know why so many people are leaving New York, exodus to places like Tennessee, Texas, Florida, South Carolina, you know, red states. Because there is this whole argument going on, this whole choice, which is common sense versus chaos. And this is chaos, my friends, believe me. Cut number 17. Here we have a Fox News report from my friend Nate, who says that, okay, New York Democrats just voted to erase mother and father from the lexicon to replace those terms, which are pretty benign, right? That's mom, that's dad. All right, regardless, with other things. Cut number 17, go.
20: New York Democrats argue the words mother and father are outdated and need to be replaced with more inclusive terms under state law. All that's needed now is Governor Kathy Hochul's signature. So if Hochul approves, in New York's family court and in domestic and education law, a mother would be labeled as a gestating parent, a father as a non-gestating parent, and paternity proceedings to determine the child's father would be called parentage proceedings. The bill passed the state Senate this week and the state assembly back in March. Governor Hochul proudly calls herself New York's first mom governor. It's unclear if she'll support this change, though.
5: Well, all right. Mom, dad. Nope. Can't say that. Unbelievable. Okay. This is even worse. Believe me. 5 years later, now remember, the fall of Afghanistan happened in August of 2021, and Joe Biden, making a political calculation, or he was told to, get everybody out by September 11th, 2021, And therefore, on the 20-year anniversary of 9/11, we could have all troops out of Afghanistan. The problem is that we had no plan in terms of getting out. And here we are, 5 years later, after that disastrous withdrawal, which left 13 U.S. service members dead. Well, here's how Kabul's going. That is the Kabul, excuse me, in Afghanistan. Here's how things are being run by the Taliban at this point. And wow, it's really weird. They have all this advanced equipment. Where'd they get that from? Cut number 24, go.
0: On the streets of Kabul, the hardware of America's longest war is nearly everywhere. Taliban fighters patrol in armored vehicles once supplied to Afghan forces, wearing American tactical gear and carrying American weapons. On this Humvee, we even saw a worn Green Bay Packers sticker on it, a remnant from its past operators.
5: Yeah. Oh, boy. So the Taliban now is laughing at us because we left all this equipment, all this military gear behind for them to control Afghanistan. So all of that effort over 20 years means nothing. Okay, before we go, here we have drunk Amy Acton. She was at an event over the weekend. She's running for Ohio governor. And, well, when you listen to her, this ain't good at all as far as she's Kamala 2.0, basically, is what we're trying to say. Cut number 15, go.
1: Warming up. That's great.
5: Here
1: she
5: comes.
1: Hi, everybody. Happy Labor Day.
5: Good
1: good to see everyone.
5: Oh, boy.
1: It is so good to see you all here today. It's a little warm. Thank you. It's a little hot.
5: Oh, God. All right. Well, Vivek Ramaswamy is running against Amy Acton, and I have a feeling in a red state like Ohio, based on that footage, which is now completely and totally viral, he will win the Buckeye State. Anyway, this is Joe Concher. We're back tomorrow night at 9 p.m. Eastern Time on WABC here in New York and on stations around the world. Until then, in the words of the late, great John McLaughlin, I have two words for you. Bye-bye.
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25: Fox News, I'm Ted Linder. U.S. Central Command says the military has destroyed five Iranian crude oil carriers after Iran targeted a U.S. Navy warship with ballistic missiles. This is the Treasury announced new sanctions targeting Iran's aviation sector. Fox Business Network's Edward Lawrence.
26: Companies sanctioned today operate in UAE, Turkey, Malaysia, and Kazakhstan. Officials tell me that any country found helping Iran's airline industry will see swift sanctions.
25: Gas prices continue to rise up to $4.15 a gallon, according to AAA. New Hampshire holding primaries tonight in the GOP Senate primary. Trump endorsed former Senator John Sununu, has defeated former Massachusetts Senator Scott Brown. Democratic Senator Jean Shaheen retired after three terms opening up the seat. She defeated Sununu 18 years ago to win, and the Democratic nomination won by Chris Pappas, who defeated Democratic Socialist Karishma Manzor. 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
2: 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Partly cloudy skies tonight with the chance of showers tomorrow. After an overnight low of 64, expect high of 93 tomorrow with a high of 94 on Thursday. 69 degrees tonight for Cottonwood in the Liberty Valley with a high on Wednesday of 103 and 102 on Thursday. 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
24: 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Sitting in for Mike today, here's Joey Hudson.
1: Welcome in. Appreciate you being with me today. 800-655-MIKE, 800-655-6453 is how you join the conversation. Boy, do we have a lot to cover. This is one of those days where you just kind of have to sort through all the breaking news and try to decide what should be at the top of the list, because there's a lot to talk about. Of course, the Lindsey Clancy trial coming to an end on Friday. We're going to update you on that. And there's a surprising twist to that. Her outspoken attorney made an appeal on Good Morning America. I'll tell you all about that in just a minute. Then we have the story of former first son Hunter Biden. Have you heard this one? He's planning to launch a crypto-themed coin this week that appears to make light of the laptop scandal. You know, Hunter Biden never took the charges against him seriously, and it appears he still doesn't. We're going to talk about that, too. And President Trump, there's reports and some photos of him from Friday. It looks like he has dumped his hairdo for a darker color hair. He looked kind of odd when you saw him with it was more of a brown hair rather than his signature blonde. And for the first time since the early summer, some not-so-good news for Republicans, as the Decision Desk headquarters is now projecting the U.S. Senate a toss-up in the November midterm elections. And of course, Republicans gathering in Dallas this week, starting tomorrow, and we'll be there bringing you all the updates from the Dallas American Airlines Center as Republicans get together for a first-ever midterm GOP convention. It's never been done before. And, of course, President Trump loves to do things that have never been done before. But this convention will be a gathering of RNC convention delegates. And some of the numbers that I've seen, it appears to be more of a fundraising event than anything else. Now, as you know, Republicans get together every 4 years to nominate our candidate for president. And it starts at the very at the local level, at the precinct level. And we'll be going through that next spring, reorg is called, where you go to your precinct, you elect your precinct officers and delegates to a county convention. Your county convention then meets and elects county officers and county delegates to a state convention, where national delegates are chosen to go on to the Republican National Convention, where we nominate our president and vice president. There'll be no nominating at this midterm, but it's really going to be a big pep rally. But again, as I mentioned, I've seen some of the numbers, and people are having to pay a lot of money just to participate. In one report, donors were giving $80,000 just to be able to be in a VIP event to get their picture made with the president. Of course, he's in the fundraising mode. We got to raise millions and millions in order to remain competitive in the midterm elections. The last report I saw, his MAGA LLC had over $500 million in it. He announced the other day he'd be giving $10 million to Ken Paxton's campaign to try to help him pull that Senate seat out. But our our ability to maintain the majority in the U.S. Senate and U.S. House. I mean, there's a whole different story over in the House. It looks maybe a little bit better in the House than the Senate. But we have just razor-thin margins in both bodies of government, and we can't turn it over to the Democrats. Can you imagine what will happen if, through some fluke, this news desk prediction that the Senate is a toss-up and the Democrats were able to maintain or gain control of the U.S. Senate, and if they grab the House too? Can you imagine what the next 2 years are going to look like? Just can you say impeachment? Because that's what we're going to see. They already have the articles of impeachment drafted, some of the House members do, in the event that they're able to get control of the House again. So we'll be watching what happens at this convention. There's a report that Senate Majority Leader John Thune, whom the president has, there's no love loss there, that he is going to be at the kiddie table. he doesn't appear on any of the agendas, so it doesn't look like he's going to be a speaker. Speaker Mike Johnson is slated to speak at this convention, but not the Senate Majority Leader, John Thune. So it's going to be interesting to watch, and of course we'll be there to give you the updates over the next couple of days. 800-655-6453, 800-655-MIKE. This Lindsey Clancy story is just bizarre, and gets more bizarre by the minute. On Friday, the judge officially declared a mistrial. There was one juror who was a holdout, and thank goodness for him. Now, where we go next, we don't know yet. The prosecutor could choose to retry her. They could try to come up with another deal. Presently, she has been remanded back to a mental health facility where she had been waiting for her trial anyway. Prosecutors must officially decide pretty quickly whether or not they're going to retry the case. It's kind of crazy, though, that we're in this position to where a lady who killed her three kids, and there's a question as to whether or not she should be held accountable. Now, her attorney made an unusual plea this morning. He appeared on Good Morning America, and basically, while he had that platform, he used it to ask President Trump to maybe step in, maybe offer a pardon. Coming up, we're going to tell you what Kevin Reddington said as he appealed directly to President Trump, taking advantage of this national platform through Good Morning America. 800-655-MIKE, 800-655-6453 is how you join the conversation. I hope you will. You can text me. You can call, and we'll put you in queue and take as many of your calls as we possibly can. And, of course, email me directly, Joey at joeyhudson.com. I'm Joey Hudson, in for Mike. If it means-

0: Pennsylvania's ground zero for the midterm elections. Four critical U.S. House races will determine who controls Congress, conservatives or the radical left. And Pennsylvania's governor race is the key. Trump-hating liberal Josh Shapiro versus Stacey Garrity, a conservative tax-fighting veteran patriot who earned the Bronze Star twice.
1: This is Stacey Garrity. 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
4: 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I'm Marie Hart.
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1: 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Gary McNamara and Eric Harley talk about everything from politics to social issues and news of the day. 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
1: Joey Hudson in for Mike as we're viewing a beautiful river in Pulaski, New York. 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We're talking about the Lindsey Clancy trial. It a judge officially declared it a mistrial on Friday. And, you know, we've been watching this very closely. It's interesting to me how there are so many people out there who are showing her grace. And according to a couple of polls I've seen, primarily it's females who I assume probably can relate to the possibility of what the mental health side of this story, how it can affect women after giving birth. And we certainly want to show grace. But there's just so many things that contradict that in this case. I mean, this lady had seen like six doctors over a period of time and had seen a doctor the day before she murdered her three kids. So, you know, either those doctors just

0: just failed her tremendously, or she's trying to play the system. The jurors, there was a one lone juror who held out, which now leaves prosecutors deciding whether or not they'll retry her. A lot of people support her. In fact, a GoFundMe page that was set up to benefit her mom and dad has over, well, as of right now, $1,221,051. Their goal is $3 million. Now, I get that the parents have just really been put through a lot to support their daughter. The story is that they moved from Connecticut to Massachusetts so they could be with her. I'm assuming that they are the ones funding a large part of her defense. I don't think her ex-husband certainly is. And I get that that's very expensive, and you're going to do whatever you can for your child. But to have a GoFundMe page to raise over $1 million for a young lady who, I mean, there's no question she killed her three kids. Not denying that. It's just the reason. Why did she kill the three kids? Did she know what she was doing? Was it the mental health issue that caused her to do this? And does she not have any control over that? These GoFundMe pages can be interesting in a situation like this. And again, I just don't quite get how thousands and thousands of strangers would rush to her defense. Now, again, supposedly the money will go directly to the parents, then they can do with however they please. And I'm sure there's been a lot of financial burdens for them. But is this not encouraging this type of thing? You think we're going to see some copycats? There's a theory that Lindsay Clancy herself was a copycat. A very similar case like this happened in the UK where a mom killed her three kids. It was on the same date 3 years earlier. And reportedly, the three kids had the same initials. There's a lot of similarities. Was that just a coincidence, or do you think Lindsay Clancy had seen that case and modeled the execution of her three children after that? 800-655-6453, 800-655-MIKE. Let's go to New York, where we have Sean waiting patiently. Welcome, Sean, to the Mike Gallagher Show. Sean, you with me?
1: Yeah, I'm here.
0: Yeah. What's on your mind today, Sean?
1: You hear me good?
0: Yeah, gotcha.
1: Okay, all right. I think the media played a part in everybody's thoughts about this, because I was watching this case from the very beginning when no one was talking about it, and then Fox News jumped on the bandwagon and tried to put this thumb on the scale. And that's how conservative media really got caught up on this case in the last 2 weeks. And they made it very political and very emotional. There's a lot of conservative women out there who've gone through what Lindsay Clancy went through. I'm not saying what she did wasn't wrong if she did it. And understand I'm saying if she did it. And I'm saying...
0: What do you mean if she did it?
1: I'm glad you're going to ask me that. Because she had to be told what she did when she woke up in the hospital. She didn't know why she was handcuffed. They had to tell her, this is why you have police outside your door. This is why you're handcuffed to the bed, because you killed your children and you tried to kill yourself. And because she had these thoughts, which she told her husband numerous times, I'm thinking about killing myself. I'm having thoughts of killing our children. She believed it. Patrick has lied.
0: Sean, we're almost out of time here, so let me ask you quickly. Do you think she did it?
1: Absolutely not, because Patrick lied too many times. You got to watch the trial.
0: Okay.
1: You got to watch the trial. People haven't watched the trial.
0: Yeah. Well, yeah, I've watched it. I've probably watched and read it more than most people, I'm going to have to disagree with you on that one, Sean. I don't think there's any question that she did it. I guess the question is, did she know what she was doing when she did it? Joey Hudson in for Mike, 800-655, Mike, 800-655-6453.
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7: 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U.S. Central Command says the military has destroyed 5 Iranian crude oil carriers after Iran targeted a U.S. Navy warship with ballistic missiles. This is the Treasury announced new sanctions targeting Iran's aviation sector. Fox Business Network's Edward Lawrence.
8: Companies sanctioned today operate in UAE, Turkey, Malaysia, and Kazakhstan. The officials tell me that any country found helping Iran's airline industry will see swift sanctions.
7: Gas prices continue to rise up to $4.15 a gallon, according to AAA. New Hampshire holding primaries tonight in the GOP Senate primary. Trump endorsed former Senator John Sununu, has defeated former Massachusetts Senator Scott Brown. Democratic Senator Jean Shaheen retired after 3 terms opening up the seat. She defeated Sununu 18 years ago to win. And the Democratic nomination won by Chris Pappas, who defeated Democratic Socialist Karishma Manzor. 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
9: 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Partly cloudy skies tonight with the chance of showers tomorrow. After an overnight low of 64, expect high of 93 tomorrow with a high of 94 on Thursday. 69 degrees tonight for Cottonwood in the Liberty Valley with a high on Wednesday of 103 and 102 on Thursday. 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
12: Arizona News Audio. The body of a student was found on a Marana High School campus in southern Arizona this morning. Police say preliminary information indicates someone broke into the campus around 1:30 and a body was found later by staff. Police say it appears to be an isolated incident. No danger to the public, though classes were canceled today as the investigation continues. As the anniversary of 9/11 approaches, Tempe Beach Park transforms into what's called the Healing Fields. Event Chairman Nick Bastian says volunteers begin the annual ritual of placing flags honoring the victims Thursday on the anniversary. The morning ceremony will feature the reading of the nearly 3,000 who died in the terror attacks. Then there's an evening candlelight vigil.
13: We do have small candles that people can take out and put at the base of each of the flags, and it's just starting to get where it's dark at that point, and it's just a beautiful way to remember and pay respect to the people we lost.
12: The flags will remain up until Monday. If you'd like to come down and place flags, show up at the Tempe Beach Park. For more information, you can go to tempehealingfield.org. A 7-year-long project in Mesa has finally come to an end. The city replaced all 46,000-plus streetlight bulbs with LED lights. Eric Guderian is the city's transportation director.
14: We started in 2019. The city of Mesa now has 46,000 streetlights that we operate and maintain.
12: The change projected to save more than 19,000 megawatt hours of electricity per year, and having the city workers do it saved some $7 million. The project was completed in Mesa last month. cooler weather is on the way. That means coyotes may be more active. Alex Flickinger with Game and Fish says coyotes are not out to get people, but they are definitely curious.
11: It's very uncommon for them just to attack a person unprovoked. Most times when a coyote attacks or bites an individual, even a small child, most times that can be food-related.
12: Feeding coyotes, she says, can be a problem because the animals lose their fear of people and can become habituated. Connie Weber, Arizona News Audio.
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0: 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That last caller, Sean, questioning whether or not Ms. Clancy actually killed her kids. I mean, she's admitted this. Now, there's been a lot of speculation about her husband, Patrick. A lot of online theories that he may have been involved somehow because he was the first person who found them. He is threatening to potentially sue some of the conspiracy theorists out there who've been claiming that he was involved in the deaths of his children. He divorced and has since remarried. In a statement released by his attorney, Howard Cooper, said, "Enough is enough. This spread of blatant and baseless falsehoods must stop." Patrick Clancy, again, first witness to testify in his wife's trial that led to a mistrial on Friday. And again, we have to remember, Lindsay Clancy admitted through her attorney that she killed her three kids in their Massachusetts home in January of 2023. She did plead not guilty to first-degree murder. The key issue here is that is whether or not she is criminally responsible for the murder. She's claiming that she had postpartum depression, that she had some mental issues. She didn't know what she was doing. But she has not denied committing the murders. Now, her attorney, Kevin Reddington, had an interesting message to President Trump. He appeared on Good Morning America and basically took that opportunity to be on that national platform, knowing, I'm sure, that somebody would be sure the president watched this segment. He had a direct appeal to the president to maybe offer a pardon. Here's the exchange with Kevin Reddington on Good Morning America.
18: What's next for Lindsay?
19: I'd like to say that perhaps Donald Trump, who felt compelled to speak out about this case, may very well, Mr. President, I would hope that you would consider this young lady, the type of person she is, what she's been through, and consider a pardon.
0: Wow. Mr. President, I hope you will intervene here. What do you think about that? Should President Donald Trump be involved in this case in any form or fashion? Should he offer some type of conditional pardon that maybe she remains in mental health for the rest of her life at some type of mental health facility, which is where she is now? Just because the mistrial was granted or declared doesn't mean that she's free to go. There's talk now that there'll be some negotiating between prosecutors, the defense, and the courts to decide what's next. There's speculation that there could be another trial, but under the circumstances that it would be heard by a judge, that they would admit to certain things with the idea of not whether or not she goes to jail, but that negotiate what type of jail, what type of mental institution she may end up in. But that was pretty, you got to give it to Kevin Reddington to take that opportunity on Good Morning America to appeal to the president. These things happen sometimes. Now, I don't think Donald Trump is going to fall for the bait, but you never know. And Kevin Reddington took that chance. Should the president get involved? Love to hear from you. 800-655-MIKE, 800-655-6453. And should Patrick Clancy, should he sue some of these conspiracy theorists? His attorney issued a statement saying, over the past months, Patrick Clancy and his family have been subjected to a relentless, escalating, and destructive defamation campaign. This campaign of misinformation has been launched and promoted by minor celebrities, so-called influencers, and outright conspiracy theorists who appear intent on boosting their own social media profiles and potential profit by publishing what they know to be outright falsehoods that Patrick was somehow involved in the death of his young children and other vile claims. Some of these folks may end up in court. Should he sue them to shut them up once and for all? This whole thing is bizarre. And I get back to the GoFundMe page. Would you ever give money to the parents of someone like Lindsey Clancy? Brandy Mulligan set up the GoFundMe page for the Musgrove family. Brandy, you know, you have to write a description of what you're raising the money for. In the description, says in January 2023, Lindsey Clancy was accused of killing her three young children. More than 3 years later, her case is now being tried in court. Throughout those 3 years, Lindsey's parents, Mike and Paula Musgrove, have continued to show up for their daughter. And that is who this fundraiser is for. Mike and Paula, who have spent years traveling back and forth, staying in hotels, attending court proceedings, and ultimately relocating from Connecticut to Massachusetts so they could remain close to Lindsey. Their lives have largely been put on hold while they have continued doing what parents do, showing up for their child during the unimaginable. And so far, it's working pretty good. $1,221,000 has been donated. A lot of $25, $50 contributions, which tells you to get this kind of money, a lot of people have donated. Thousands of people have donated to be able to get this over $1 million. Should GoFundMe allow this type of thing? Should this type of campaign be allowed on one of these fundraising platforms? For a legal defense fund, although it's not necessarily being called that. Again, it's for the parents. It's not for Lindsey Clancy. But you got to know, if the parents get the money, they're going to pay her legal bills and other expenses. But you know they're going to use that money to help her somehow. Is there any scenario that you would give to such a fund? 800-655-MIKE, 800-655-6453. Love to get your comment. Let's go back to the phones. We're going to go to Atlanta, Georgia, where Oliver's waiting by. Welcome to the Mike Gallagher Show.
20: Good morning, Joey. Can you hear me correctly?
0: Yes, sir. Loud and clear.
20: Thank you. Thank you for taking my call. You ask about President the attorney of Clancy going on the Good Morning America and
0: right.
20: Basically asking maybe, you know, direct term or not direct term Trump to be intervene in that case. I think that would be a huge mistake. You remember in the Charles Manson case back in the 60s, when the 70s, when Richard Nixon went on declaring that Charles Manson was guilty, and that created a whole issue of potential mistrial. That would be a big mistake. We need to keep the Justice Department and the executive branch very well separate. There should be another trial. I have no doubt in my heart, being a Christian, that Lindsay, Miss Clancy is guilty, and she should go to have a second trial. As for the people who are slandering her ex-husband, they should be sued. There should be no doubt that they should be sued and pay the price of for defamation. We got to a level of depravity here in this country that is beyond belief. I hope God will have some mercy on them, but this is what I wanted to testify to you. Thank you for taking my call again.
0: Well, thank you, sir. Appreciate you listening. Have a blessed day. 800-655-6453, one line open. Mac is in Texas. Welcome to the Mike Gallagher Show, Mac.
1: Hello, sir.
0: Hi there. What's on your mind today?
1: Well, you asked about the GoFundMe for the parents, and of course, I don't think there should be a GoFundMe at all for a case like this. It seems to me that if their daughter was struggling, the parents probably knew about it. They should have moved over there before she murdered her kids. Perhaps they could have prevented that from ever happening. And I think they should not receive any money after the fact.
0: Yeah. I mean, I just don't understand people. I know, you know, in one respect, it's good, and the American people are generous people. We help people. We like to help people. I mean, we do that here on the Mike Gallagher Show, Food for the Poor. A lot of times we ask you listeners to step up and help us help other people. I get that. But in a situation like this where, you know, you've got three young children's lives just taken from this earth, to give them a platform to raise this kind of money, it just seems wrong to me.
1: It is wrong, and the fact that she strangled them, I think that goes against her insane plea, because it takes a long time to strangle kids. I mean, I'm sure she had chased a couple of them down.
0: Yeah, I mean, you're right. You're right, and for her to claim that she didn't, you know, that she woke up, you know, handcuffed, she didn't know what she had done, that's a, you know, you're right, to strangle three kids, that was not an easy task. I just don't know how a parent can do that. I don't care how mentally disturbed you are. So maybe you strangle one, but you'd think after strangling that one, you'd come to your senses, you know? That it had to be traumatic for her too. Yeah. But
1: yeah, and you mentioned something about copycat murderers. There's already been one. Some lady hung her 2-year-old baby.
0: I saw that.
1: She was following this case, and then she did it. Like, I think it was on the day that they did the mistrial.
0: Yeah.
1: And
0: Well, and again, the whole thing is sad. But bizarre at the same time. Mac, appreciate your phone call. 800-655-6453. Yeah, you know, we may see more copycats. And again, there's a theory that Lindsey Clancy was copying a similar type situation that happened in the UK 3 years earlier. 800-655-6453. Hope you'll join the conversation. 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

0: Mike Gallagher.
1: Joey Hudson in for Mike. Texter writes, if Lindsey Clancy charges are state-related, the president can't pardon her. The governor of the state would have to pardon her, and that nitwit of a governor in Massachusetts would probably do it. Texter says accountability and capital punishment will deter this kind of behavior. God bless America. Would, if capital punishment was part of this, do you think it would have been a deterrence? If this lady was so out of it, if she was so disturbed, so mentally challenged, I'm not sure that the threat of capital punishment would have had anything to do with it. Don't know that it would have been a deterrent in this situation. 800-655-6453 is how you join the conversation. 800-655-MIKE. Let's go to Donna, who is in Connecticut, I believe. Donna?
2: Hi, can you hear me?
1: Loud and clear. How are you today?
2: Okay, great. Thank you. I'm doing very well. Thank you for taking my call. I am absolutely disgusted with this whole Lindsey Clancy thing and these women who are supporting her. It to me, this is demonic. It's spiritual warfare that we've been in for quite some time now. Over the weekend, I couldn't even wear a pink T-shirt with someone thinking that I was supporting. You know, it's just a shirt, you know, that somebody thought, oh, you support Lindsey, so do we. And I'm like, get away from me. It's disgusting. I don't want anything to do with it. I believe that she absolutely knew what she was doing. She did have it planned. And even if she did go to a mental institution, they could, you know, deem her mental capacity fine in 6 months and then let her out again. And there is history that has happened where a woman was killed her three children. This was in the 50s, put her in a mental hospital. They let her out, came back, had three more kids, and then killed them again. So she needs to fry. She needs to fry. I don't care what her mental state was. She should never, ever be allowed anywhere near. And I'm not surprised that this is in the state of Mass where that lunatic governor signed that you can have an abortion up until birth. Yeah. It's demonic. It's disgusting. So, that's my thought on it. And I hope that when they do a retrial that they get some people, if it is going to be, you know, by jury that are, I don't even know how they could get a fair jury because they weren't even sequestered, you know, so everybody sees it. Everybody, it's just appalling that there's the money that was raised, everything. So anyway, I know the time is limited and that's my 2 cents.
1: Well, Donna, I appreciate your phone call. Thank you for listening. Have a blessed day. 800-655-6453. You know, it makes me think back to the case here in my home state of upstate South Carolina, where Susan Smith drove her car into a lake with her kids in their car seats, and they drowned. And we eventually, and her initial claim was that they were kidnapped, that she was white, her kids were white, and she claimed that a black man had kidnapped the kids. It became national news. And then finally she admitted that she had done it herself because she wanted to be with her boyfriend. She had a boyfriend. She wanted to get out of the marriage. I mean, talk about crazy. And she's still in prison. She's lucky she did not get the death penalty because we do have the death penalty in South Carolina. We give you options. You can stand in front of a firing squad. We have an electric chair, or you can choose the lethal drugs. Which three choices? But Susan Smith she will rot away in a prison for the rest of her life because she killed her kids, strapped those babies into their car seats, and let the car go into the lake. How much more cruel could you be? 800-655-MIKE, 800-655-6453. Text me, email me, joey@joeyhudson.com. Former first son Hunter Biden is launching a crypto meme coin this week to try to make some money. This is a bizarre story. We'll cover that and much more. I'm Joey Hudson in for Mike today.

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9: Fox News, I'm Sue Guzman. The U.S. hitting military bombs in 5 Iranian oil tankers after Iran attacked a U.S. military warship with ballistic missiles. This is as the Treasury announced new sanctions targeting Iran's aviation sector. Fox Business Network's Edward Lawrence.
10: Companies sanctioned today operate in UAE, Turkey, Malaysia, and Kazakhstan. Officials tell me that any country found helping Iran's airline industry will see swift sanctions.
9: Gas prices continue to rise, $4.15 a gallon, according to AAA. Retrial of disgraced South Carolina lawyer Alec Murdaugh, going to now for the murders of his wife and son, but taking place in a different location.
11: State Judge Deborah McCaslin said this time it will occur in Sumter County.
9: Fox's Grinnell Scott reporting. 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
7: 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Partly cloudy skies tonight with the chance of showers tomorrow. After an overnight low of 64, expect high of 93 tomorrow with a high of 94 on Thursday. 69 degrees tonight for Cottonwood in the Verde Valley with a high on Wednesday of 103 and 102 on Thursday. 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
21: 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One, two, three.
0: testes, testes, one, two. Anybody love Beavis and Butthead as much as I do? Nobody ever talks about those guys anymore. No. Sorry. But I love those guys. And Mike Judge. Mike Judge is the creator of Beavis and Butthead.
1: Boys, I'll tell you what. You care to do a few chores around the house? But you look like the ones who painted my cat. Was that you?
0: Other kids. Just great entertainment. You know, I go back to that stuff from back then. I still cherish it. I still revel in it. You know, there's some stuff I guess I could update. I could update my repertoire. And I do. There are certain people, like Jason Scoop, the comedian. He's great. But you can have these dumb TV shows. I watched one with my wife the other day. I mean, this is so unimportant and stupid. Kira Sedgwick is some crime fighter, which is not believable, right? And all of these shows have gotten, I don't know, they try to outdo each other, right? They're running out of stuff. I mean, they're literally like running out of plot scenarios. And they're just getting more and more bizarre, hypersexual, trans, a lot of trans stuff, even though that's being eradicated. There is still a lot of that. And there was one other thing. You know, Paul McCartney once said that we're running out of things to do with music. You know, there are only so many notes. Oh, we're running out of things to do with storytelling. There are only so many words. I don't know. Only so many words and letters. I think it's probably infinity. But you never know. Maybe we are. It's a good question for artificial intelligence. And folks, people who are afraid of artificial intelligence, don't be. I use it. And it's just basically a better version of Google. You can get more specific results. But the idea that you can just let AI do the work and sit back and forget it, no, it's not true. That's a myth. That's a fallacy. You will be a vital, you will be the master of AI. It needs a master. Otherwise, it's stupid. Otherwise, it makes mistakes. And here's the thing. The first draft of whatever you ask it to do will look, it'll look decent. For some people, wow, this is great. But if you look a little bit closer, right, and if you bring your skill and your experience, right, you'll see like, wait a second. All the computers in the world got this wrong. And then you can say, okay, AI, you got that wrong. Let's try this. And then, oh, yeah, sure. Sorry about that. You're right. And then it'll make the same mistake all over again. These things are, not infallible. Anybody see, what was that, Space Odyssey, 2001 Space Odyssey? The computer HAL made a mistake, and everybody, like, panicked. Oh, my God, this thing has never made a mistake. All this thing does, I think, is make mistakes. And the big mistake, and that's why you're going to see airplanes falling out of the sky and buildings come tumbling down if we don't figure out a healthy relationship. Because if you think the human being can be taken out, you're wrong. The human is going to be needed more than ever. And we literally have airplanes falling out of the sky. And we do have buildings like the one being built on 42nd Street, right? Oh, my gosh. It's collapsing. Buildings didn't do that 100 years ago because human beings were all over it. Now, okay, we're going to let the AI thing. We're not going to hire 17 architects. We're going to hire two and let the AI do most of the work. We're going to crumble. We are literally going to crumble. I want to go back to not far, yesterday. Anybody remember the movie Mr. Smith Goes to Washington? I've never actually seen it. You know, but I've seen Jimmy Stewart give that speech. You know, what's wrong with all you people? You're not doing the people's business. Well, it's still the same. It's still true, right? And we had a moment like that yesterday, but it was more authentic. There's a guy named Marcus Coleman, who I've interviewed about three times over the years. Really nice gentleman. And he's from California. His daughter was in a horrible car crash. The car she was in was rammed by a tractor trailer being driven by an illegal alien with a commercial driver's license issued by the state of California, Gavin Newsom. And he has spoken out. There's something called Delilah's Law, because his now 7-year-old girl, Delilah, every time I've interviewed him, you know who's in his lap? Delilah. Just a beautiful little kid, 7 years old. But she had a traumatic brain injury, and as Marcus told me, she'll never be the same. And she's going to require extraordinary care, you know, all the way into adult years. And she'll always have to have supervision. And he loves her. He loves her. But it's a huge burden, as it would be on any family. So this gentleman goes to Washington. And he, look, this happened because of Joe Biden opening the door to anybody who wants to show up. Right? And that was deliberate. That was evil. He was trying to give this country over to foreigners who would vote in elections when they weren't eligible to vote. Foreigners are great as long as you come to this country illegally. Come here to visit. And if you want to come here to stay, we have a process for that. And you know who loves foreigners? President Trump. He's, two of his three wives have been from other countries. Melania from Slovenia and Ivana from Czech Republic. I think we used to call it Yugoslavia or Czechoslovakia. And now we call it the Czech Republic. So what happened was Marcus was on Capitol Hill yesterday advocating for this Delilah law to make sure that we don't have a situation where non-English speakers have driver's licenses and are at the wheel of these huge, complex, and if not appropriately operated, dangerous machines, trucks. So he had an opening statement, but the Democrats were so cavalier and so kind of nonchalant and, you know, didn't seem to understand or care about anything. And he saw what was happening, and he just, well, he said some things, and I thought it was pretty awesome. It's like a Mr. Smith goes to Washington moment, right? But updated and not a movie, not fiction. Go ahead with that, Carlos. You got it handy? Got that one? Hit it.
2: How is that okay? How are you guys not fighting for this? Right here, how are you guys not fighting for this? I reject your guys' sympathy, to be honest with you. There's no way you guys are sorry. Not one of you guys have ever called me. Not one of you guys have ever reached out to me. Not one of you guys have ever sat there and seen me in the hallways and said, hey, sorry about your daughter. You guys do it right here while you guys are grandstanding on top of your soapbox. This is when you guys care. Right here inside this room is the only time you guys care. I've never received anything from anybody over here at all regarding my daughter or my family or anything. Hey, Mr. Coleman, your guys' Delilah law, I want to help you revise it so that we were interested inside of it. Nothing. You guys have no pathway to anything. You guys want to sit there and talk about the pathway to citizenship? There is a pathway. It's not jump the fence and apply. That's not the way it goes. There's a process to get it done. You don't just do that. I can't just go over there and go sit down inside one of those seats and become a Democrat. Oh, you know what? I probably could. I honestly probably could. So I'm not even going to say that. But I can't go inside a hospital and become a doctor just because I want to and go put on a coat and come to work. It's getting ridiculous the way things are going now. It honestly is. It makes no sense at all. Sanctuary cities allow so much to be done that it's almost like the parents not there to take care of the household and everybody's running around and doing what they want to do. And it sucks. It honestly does. You guys sit there and you guys talk about ICE invading cities and doing this and doing that. I agree with Mr. Jordan, that if the state sat there and told them come pick up the person, it would take one or two people to go do it. Instead, they got to send an army out there because now they have to look for them. And then since it's a sanctuary state, you got people sitting there abusing the ICE officers that are out there. I have a whole statement right here that I was going to read to you guys, but just listening to you guys, none of this is relevant anymore because you guys just changed so much. It makes no sense at all. My daughter doesn't deserve this. She didn't ask for any of this. The people that jumped the fence did, though. They knew exactly what they were doing. They still chose to move forward in that direction. And every day something's happening to somebody. And it is your guys' fault. I hold each and every one of you responsible for it. And I always will.
0: What do you think? they're the ones who, say ICE is the enemy. Now, look, if you don't mind, because I heard that portion, but there's more. There's more. And the way he winds up. You know, he said, I can't just become a doctor. Before that, he's like, you know, I just can't be like one of you guys. I just can't be a congressman. I don't have... No, you know what? I actually take that back. I could. I probably could. You know, because you guys aren't that special. You guys make yourselves out to be very special, but you're not that special. Let's go a little bit more, all right? This is the wind-up. And Delilah, you may have heard her there, is sitting right there. Seven-year-old girl, again, grievously injured, traumatic brain injury, hit by a truck driven by an illegal alien with a driver's license issued by Gavin Newsom. Couldn't speak English. This is it in full. I don't want to hear the first part. I'm very intrigued. Cut 14, please.
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2: Thank you, Mr.

0: and I had to sit there and stretch that, all because of this right here. It's not her fault. It's this fault over here. There's no way at all that anybody should fall victim to what's going on behind somebody who's not supposed to be here. If I moved into your house without your permission, and I started sitting there derailing your guys' household and taking from your guys' monetary and your guys' food and stuff like that, you guys would have me either kicked out, ask me to move out, or have the police escort me out. It's the same thing in the United States. These people come here, we did not invite them here. There's a way to go. This is the way to go. My wife, an immigrant, she did what she's supposed to do. She did exactly what she's supposed to do to get here, and she had no issues at all doing it. I don't understand why you guys think it's okay for anybody else to just jump a fence, come over here, and be entitled to the exact same rights that I have and that you guys have. We work hard for that. We protect that. In any other country, anybody ever tried to do that, you're going to go to jail. You're going to get arrested. Some of these people, they sit there and they stay in jail for life. And here in the United States, you guys want to give them free health care. You guys want to give them a driver license. You guys want to give them the right to vote. Of course they're going to vote for some idiotic things, because that's what they want to do. They want to sit here and turn the United States into a third world country. They want to sit there and turn the United States into India or into Ukraine or into Russia or into Mexico. This isn't that. This is the one country where we are free to do what we wish to do. We earned it. We worked hard for it. My family in the military, I have several family members that have passed away inside the military. They gave their blood, sweat, and tears for that. And I don't understand how you guys think that that's okay for people to just come over here and do it. When I tuck my daughter in at nighttime, she's not a Republican, she's not a Democrat. She's 7 years old. And there's hundreds of them. How is that okay? How are you guys not fighting for this? Right here, how are you guys not fighting for this? I reject your guys' sympathy, to be honest with you.
1: All right, this is I gotta take a break. I'm so glad we heard, right? This his name is Marcus Coleman. Don't forget the name, and please don't forget Delilah. And wow, more on the other side.
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9: Well, that was really something, huh? 800-848-9222, 800-848-9222. Now I'm going to just be honest. When he said, I haven't heard from you, and I couldn't tell who he was talking to. He was talking to the Democrats, right? But you know what? I realized, damn, I haven't really, you know, I've interviewed him a few times, and I've always said, you know what? I'm going to follow up with that guy. And I would interview him, and I'd promote the issue. And hey, that's kind of what I do, and that's fine. You know, I'm not a member of Congress. I'm not a senator. I am not a billionaire. I can't write a check. I can't do all that much. But then again, the more I hear about it, and I hear this from people coming out of the administration, for instance, my friend Bill Stevenson, the ex-husband of Jill. So people are asking me, you know, what are we going to do? Because Bill is being railroaded in Delaware on charges of murder. I believe he's innocent. I know he's not being treated fairly. So I've been trying to work like through the system, right? I publicized it. I think I publicized it all I can publicize. And I just talked to somebody who's very much in a position of power. And they said all the stuff that you want to do through the system is rigged. The best thing you can do. And he was like, and you're perfectly poised to do it, is to highlight it. And not just highlight it by talking about it on the show. That's part of it. But there are other things, especially on social media. You know, you want to write a letter, right? You don't just write a letter. You post the letter online, and then you send it every single day for 3 months, okay? Day 3 of my unanswered letter, you know, that kind of thing. And you get other people to do the same thing, and even if they don't, that makes them uncomfortable. That gets their attention. What they live in fear of is attention, okay? So, you know, I write my Substack piece and, okay, I did that. Did a feature of it on the TV or, you know, okay, I did that. No, that's where things actually happen. Getting back to Marcus Coleman, though, I gave him a call. just an incredible gentleman. And I've seen him now over the years. He's really come into his own. He is, I think he's going to make history. You know, the idea of President Newsom, which is shockingly, you know, to me it's preposterous. Preposterous. But he's now a viable candidate. He is not, the campaign for president has already started. And Gavin Newsom is at the top of some polls. Marcus Coleman's going to stop that. And I'm going to help. All right. Thank you, Mr. Coleman. Thank you, Delilah. We'll be right back. 800-848-9222.

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3: September 23rd, 1952. Richard Nixon decides to turn to the new medium of television to deny corruption rumors and save his position as Dwight D. Eisenhower's running mate. Nixon goes for the personal touch and admits he may have received one unauthorized gift, a small dog sent to him anonymously named Checkers. Thanks to a dog, Nixon's political career was saved, and that's history.
4: Fox News, I'm Sue Guzman. The U.S. hitting military bombs in five Iranian oil tankers after Iran attacked a U.S. military warship with ballistic missiles. This is as the Treasury announced new sanctions targeting Iran's aviation sector. Fox Business Network's Edward Lawrence.
5: Companies sanctioned today operate in UAE, Turkey, Malaysia, and Kazakhstan. Officials tell me that any country found helping Iran's airline industry will see swift sanctions.
4: Gas prices continue to rise, $4.15 a gallon, according to AAA. Retrial of disgraced South Carolina lawyer Alec Murdaugh, going to now for the murders of his wife and son, but taking place in a different location.
6: State Judge Deborah McCaslin said this time it will occur in Sumter County.
4: Fox's Grinnell Scott reporting. 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
12: Arizona News Audio, the body of a student was found on a Marana High School campus in southern Arizona this morning. Police say preliminary information indicates someone broke into the campus around 1:30 and a body was found later by staff. Police say it appears to be an isolated incident, no danger to the public, though classes were canceled today as the investigation continues. As the anniversary of 9/11 approaches, Tempe Beach Park transforms into what's called the Healing Fields. Event Chairman Nick Bastian says volunteers begin the annual ritual of placing flags honoring the victims Thursday on the anniversary. The morning ceremony will feature the reading of the nearly 3,000 who died in the terror attacks. Then there's an evening candlelight vigil.
13: We do have small candles that people can take out and put at the base of each of the flags, and it's just starting to get where it's dark at that point, and it's just a beautiful way to remember and pay respect to the people we lost.
12: The flags will remain up until Monday. If you'd like to come down and place flags, show up at the Tempe Beach Park. For more information, you can go to tempehealingfield.org. A seven-year-long project in Mesa has finally come to an end. The city replaced all 46,000-plus streetlight bulbs with LED lights. Eric Guderian is the city's transportation director.
14: We started in 2019. The city of Mesa now has 46,000 streetlights that we operate and maintain.
12: The change projected to save more than 19,000 megawatt hours of electricity per year, and having the city workers do it saved some $7 million. The project was completed in Mesa last month. Cooler weather is on the way. That means coyotes may be more active. Alex Flickinger with Game and Fish says coyotes are not out to get people, but they are definitely curious.
15: It's very uncommon for them just to attack a person unprovoked. Most times when a coyote attacks or bites an individual, even a small child, most times that can be food-related.
12: Feeding coyotes, she says, can be a problem because the animals lose their fear of people and can become habituated. Connie Weber, Arizona News Audio.
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17: Welcome back. You got some breaking news. We have an update out of Plymouth, Massachusetts. The jury in the Lindsey Clancy murder trial, they have been dismissed for the day. Still no verdict in that case. We'll keep you updated.
18: Yeah, no verdict, huh? Anybody see what's going on today? The jury comes out and says, we can't come up with a verdict. I think we have to believe them. I think we let them go back to being regular civilians, going back to their lives. They didn't poll the jury, so we don't know if it's like 9 to 1 to convict, or 9 to 1 to 11 to 1, I should say, 12 people, right, to convict or to acquit. We don't know. Split jury, hung jury. I know this. I mean, it's very strange. I think that they deliberate, you know, like what happens in the deliberation room? Has anybody ever been on a jury? I've never have. I really don't want to be. Number one, I don't want to spend the time. Number two, I don't want that responsibility. I don't want the I just don't want to do it. I hate to do it. I also don't see myself deliberating very well. You know, if I'm listening for 6 weeks, you know, I've heard all the evidence. I am going to have a very, very, very strong opinion one way or the other walking into the room. People don't compromise. People, like, do they? I mean, I'm going to hear from some jerk who happens to be, you know, standing behind me at the line at DMV or the courthouse is going to convince me of somebody's guilt or innocence, like is going to try to change my mind. I don't see that happening, but that's the way it's supposed to happen here. Okay, you saw all the evidence. You've been here for 6 weeks. Okay, and you can't come up. You don't know, or you do know. You're dead. Okay, well, I want you to keep deliberating, keep talking to each other, so you can get closer to a what? That means people are going to just throw up their hands. All right, fine. We got to get out of here. You know what I mean? I don't think that's right. I also am really surprised. I hate talking about that case. Clancy. I hate it. I don't want to think about it and those beautiful children and the rest of it. You know, stories. You know what else I see in the paper a lot? I will admit, and I'm not the only one. Whenever you hear about a teacher hooking up with a student, what do? You click on that story and you read. All right? And then I want to find out, well, was it a boy student or a girl student? I don't know. These are the things. Why are they so prominent on the website? They know people click, and then they read. And I read these stories. Now, a woman, an eighth-grade teacher, was just sentenced to 12 years in jail. All right, fine. That's fine. I don't have any problem with strong sentences for sex offenders. But my mind then goes into possibly places I don't want it to go, but it goes there. I think about her own children, and she's got children. And a husband, and you know, the husband started the GoFundMe, and you know what he started the GoFundMe for? Taekwondo lessons. He wants his kids to continue their Taekwondo lessons because he wants to give them a sense of normalcy, and I kind of understand that. And I think, oh my God, this happens, and how do human beings come back from that? How do they come out of that? Talk about a situation where there's very little sympathy, right? Is anybody on that block where they live cooking, you know, meatloaf for that father and bringing it over? You know, if somebody gets hit by a car, yes. If a spouse gets arrested for a sex offense, no, that's not going to happen. And I understand, but I also, I think about these little kids. I think about the little kids. Anybody remember the most bizarre case in the world? And this is when I also knew our culture had changed, like, forever. So up in the Bronx, Westchester County, there was a guy, what kind of business was he in? The mafia, all right? I guess he was a mobster, something of a mobster. Maybe not. I don't know. Hey, forgive me. If you weren't in the mob, and hey, I'm not, I don't want any problems with the mob, all right? If you're in the mob, I'm sure you're doing a great job. No complaints here. But I think he was in the vending machine business, or not the vending machine business, whatever. His son was like 35 years old. The son was jealous of the father, who was like 65, 70. They had financial beef. The son arranged for this man to be killed, and he was killed, going through the drive-thru at McDonald's. Anybody remember that? And it was the second hit. The first one, he made it through. The second one, I think it might have been even the third. It was like Sideshow Bob. And a couple of days later, the son gets arrested. He's tried. He's convicted. He's in jail now. He leaves behind a wife who's raising three adorable children. Absolutely adorable. I saw their picture. I had to go. I mean, I just find it, you know, two boys and a girl, two boys and a little baby. And what really stayed with me, I guess the oldest was about 8. The younger boy was about 5. And that little baby was maybe a year. And I remember the pride, how pride these little kids were in the baby. You know, they were so, you know, and they were, you know, proud of this little girl. And, you know, where are those kids now? What's going on? The father did something unspeakable, right? You're growing up with that. You know, we all have trauma in our lives, right? Everybody has trauma. You're born, I like to say, you're born into a football suit, right? We have certain things that we learn and certain things that we are given to protect ourselves. But you are going to get roughed up by life. You're going to get knocked around. That's why we have this protection. We have the brain. We have the defense mechanisms. Some of them are primal. We're going to get roughed up. I saw a movie once that traumatized me. I think, you know, a movie. What happens when your father is thrown in jail for killing your grandfather? What the hell happens to you then? Now, the thing is, people can bounce back. We are amazingly resilient. Amazingly resilient. The worst thing happens, and you didn't do anything wrong, but somehow you bounce back. It's just wild. It's wild. Now, back to this matter with the woman who killed her children. Again, I hate it. Hate talking about it. Hate thinking about it. But here's something. Our society now, vast portions, liberal, crazy women, a lot with purple hair, but not everybody with purple hair. You know, some of them are regular. Who do they support in this thing? The mom. They think, if only that dad helped out more with the chores, she wouldn't have to do what she did. She wouldn't have to do this stuff. Cut two, if you don't mind. Cut two. Listen to this. All of these nut jobs show up to support Lindsey Clancy and deride the husband who didn't kill anybody. Cut two.
19: Do you have children?
20: Yes.
19: Would you ever hurt them?
20: Yes and no. As a mom or as a dad, I think that you are not perfect.
21: He should go to jail for negligence. He needs to take care of his kids, and that was his responsibility.
19: Is this any of your girlfriends?
22: Hi.
19: This is your girlfriend? I think you have to do some reflection on that.
23: You agree, right, ma'am? Justice for Cora, Dawson, and Callan? The three children that Lindsey Clancy killed? I think it's pretty easy to comment and say a mother shouldn't kill her own kids.
24: I agree.
23: Yeah, exactly. Why can't women say this?
18: Shut up, she said. And these people are talking to the media, that kind of... Well, then again, he is a stranger with a microphone. Now, here's something else. This is big on TikTok. TikTok, huh? You know, it's one of my few virtues. I've got more virtues than that. I don't want to put myself down. I'm doing all right. But one thing I don't have is TikTok. I don't have TikTok. First of all, I understand that's if you want the Chinese Communist Party to know everything you're doing, download TikTok. And they keep you amused and they keep you fired up in the direction they want you to be fired up in. So with that in mind, here's a TikTok clip of more mothers posting in support of this murderous woman. Cut four.
25: This woman was found by the health care system and she cried out for help.
26: This is for you, Patrick Clancy. You're a piece of shit. We're coming for you.
18: Now, some of them are like playfully. How can you playfully abuse? Throwing water in the face of one of the children, like just a little bit, but I think one of the kids was dunked in the tub, right? That's how they died, right? So it's like a nod, like, I get you. I get the idea that you want to throw under the faucet and into the tub and hold them there. Are you crazy? Now, it is crazy, by the way, obviously crazy, and it reminds me of something that everybody understood. There wasn't like a both sides issue. It was in 2003, 2004, 2005, 2006, where these protesters would show up at military funerals with these big signs and joyous faces, and they would proclaim that God loves dead soldiers, does not support the military, wants them dead, is celebrating the death in war of America's soldiers because of the, like, not terribly uptight policy when it came to gays in the military. Don't ask, don't tell. These ultra-whatever weirdos thought that these men were being punished for that and that that was a good and righteous punishment. Cut five, if you don't mind, cut five. This is from 20 years ago, summer of 05, actually, cut five.
0: God hates America.
1: Phelps and his followers believe God punishes America for tolerating homosexuals. They repeatedly picket soldiers' funerals, carrying signs like, "Thank God for dead soldiers."
3: The Pope is on fire!
5: Westboro church members showed up at Jordan's funeral in Rio Rancho to protest the war.
6: What the members of the tiny Westboro Baptist Church in Topeka, Kansas do at the funerals of fallen soldiers and Marines seems to have violated an almost universal sense of basic human decency. And they know it, and they're proud of it.
18: And they're proud. A basic sense of human decency. And that was nuts, and it was extreme, and it was like six people, right? But now that kind of depravity, that kind of wackiness is all over the place. All over. The insane and the depraved have gone mainstream. And that's why we so desperately, each and every one of us, need God in our lives, need a relationship with Him and with Jesus, I do believe. And if you're one of these people who's spiritual, you know, not, I'm spiritual, not religious. Oh, that Bible, you know what I mean? I listen to the universe. Well, the universe is going to let you down. God never will. Now you say, oh, well, what about this? I asked for this. I didn't get that. He knows what's best for you, for me, for everybody, for everything. And sometimes He wants to teach us a lesson. I know that firsthand. When I figured it out, well, all I can say is thank you, thank you, thank you, God. I'll be right back.
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7: All righty. 800-848-9222. 800-848-9222. It's Wednesday, September 2nd. You know what I mean about this week? By now, we usually were, you know, not back to school, but Labor Day would have been yesterday. You know, it feels different. Labor Day is on Monday the 7th. That's different. I don't think that's ever happened in the history of the world. Who's on the phone here? Wait, where is that damn thing? Hold on. David, yes. Oh, gosh. This is the guy who can't stand Joe Hathaway. Is that you?
8: I believe that you are misinformed. I'm willing to get...
7: You really were hassling him left and right. You know he's in a swing district. I don't want to have impeachment. And also, as significant as the Second Amendment is, there are other issues. So I know he's not perfect on the Second Amendment. That's the beef, right?
8: And it passed in April.
7: Say what?
8: Not given the benefit of the doubt. The Hudson Act, if you have a license to carry in Pennsylvania, Delaware, or even upstate New York, you can carry into People's Republic of New Jersey. It was voted on in committee in April this year. Has not been brought up for a vote in the full House. There are a lot of Second Amendment people that are going to stay home in November, and I hope you can understand the sincerity of my voice. I am a Navy to your leatherneck. I am not a crackpot. I'm willing to give comrade gun grabber Joe Hathaway the benefit of the doubt, but he has to meet people halfway.
7: Well, wait. All right. We're talking. That's okay. But, you know, you just call them comrade, like communist or something like that. Was that what you were getting at? Yeah,
8: well,
7: that's what you were getting at. He ain't a comrade, all right? Look, there are people who haven't seen the light on this issue, and this is what a campaign is about. You know, he's not a lawmaker right now. If I'm not mistaken, he's not a lawmaker, correct?
8: Ran unopposed.
7: Yeah, I understand. What do you mean? He's running for his life. He's got a crazy socialist Democrat in there. He's not running unopposed. I mean, maybe for the nomination. But we got a, he's got a huge fight on his hands with that radical lunatic and that radical lunatic district there. So, and you're calling him comrade. All right, what do you want him to do?
8: I'm listening.
7: I said, what do you want him to do?
8: I would like very much for Joe Hathaway to actually issue a public statement on his website specifying where he stands on the Second Amendment. That is not a lot to ask.
7: All right, you've made your request. You do realize that you put that on the website, right? Can be weaponized against him, right? And it's just the website. I would write a letter to him and see if you can get in touch with him. You know, I want Joe Hathaway. I don't want that other freak. And, you know, I feel like you're a purist on this issue. And that's fine. And maybe Joe Hathaway isn't. But there are other issues. And I want this guy in Congress. I don't want to see President Trump impeached. I don't want to see everything he's done nullified and canceled over the next 2 years. So, you know, if Joe Hathaway is listening, I would say, if it serves your interest in getting elected, Joe, do what this man says. If it doesn't, please do not do what this man says. And David, I appreciate the call. What time is it? Yeah, we can take one more. 800-848-9222. Who's this? Who's this? The Chris Cuomo fan? Is that you? Is he there? Hello?
9: Yes. Hey, Greg. How are you, Mr. Positive?
7: Would you stop with that, Mr. Positive? You can't be Mr. Positive all the time. You know, positive and negative. You need a little negative, too.
9: I just want to make the world a better place. And hopefully
7: aren't you a saint? Come on. Get real a little bit. I love you. I'm just busting. But I also wonder about you when you say that. All right, what's your point today?
9: Real quick, with the Clancy case, I'm going to get a little bit controversial.
7: Ooh, here we go. All right, let's see. I'm ready.
9: Okay. Do you think we're
7: Mr. Positive is going controversial and maybe even a little bit negative. What do you got?
9: Do you think we're going down a slippery slope with the Clancy case, creating a possible loophole for the definition of psychoticness? It might be true, but science hasn't definitely proved it. So are we opening up a can of worms, a loophole, where people can claim these types of things and get away with something so heinous? I am so torn in this case. So I have really no opinion as of yet, because science hasn't really defined mental illness to the degree where you can do it and then all of a sudden you can be sane. Then you can be insane and then sane. And it goes back and forth.
7: Yeah, yeah. Mr. Positive, that ain't that controversial, what you just said. Okay? It's just not that controversial. Is this what living on the edge is? No, it's a valid question, you know? Is this going to make it easier for frustrated moms to, I don't even want to say it, to their children? Yeah, the answer is probably yes. The answer is probably yes. And that's why, actually, until this moment, yeah, I do believe that postpartum psychosis is a thing, or depression or whatever. But this happened a bunch of years ago in Texas. Anybody remember that case? It happened in Texas. A woman took out, I don't want to say, five of her children, five in Texas. Not guilty by reason of insanity. She's still in the hospital. But back then, you know where you saw this? You saw it on the evening news. And then you saw it in People magazine a couple of months later. It wasn't saturation coverage. Even with CNN back then, even with the Fox News, you know, we weren't, like, just exposed to this stuff all the time. So, yeah, that does possibly present a giant loophole and or way out or whatever. Bad precedent. Thank you, Mr. Positive. All right. Wants to make the world a better place. Oh, how unusual. We all do in our own way. All right. Hang in there. Do not give Chris Cuomo my regards. All right. He's got a lot of explaining to do.
10: 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Bye-bye.
11: Hi, I'm Cal Palguda, mayor of the town of Prescott Valley. Let's talk about the things that turn good drivers into bad headlines. Number one, the phone. We surveyed Yavapai County, and you all said the same thing. Drivers look hurried, distracted, and inattentive. The phone is Exhibit A. A text takes 5 seconds. At 45 miles an hour, that's the length of a football field, driven blindfolded. Number two, a drink too many. Nearly one in five fatal crashes in our region involves impairment. One in five. Here's the thing. Both of these are choices. Not weather, not bad luck, choices. So put the phone in the glove box, hand the keys to a friend who ordered water, call a ride, stay the night. Your phone will survive the trip without you. Your friends would really like you to do the same. 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
13: Fox News, I'm Ted Lindner. President Trump Tuesday signing orders banning the import of Canadian alcohol, dairy, and motorcycles, retaliating hours after Ottawa imposed a 50% tariff on American clothing, cheese, metals, and wood. U.S. Central Command says the military has destroyed five Iranian crude oil carriers after Iran targeted a U.S. Navy warship with ballistic missiles. This is the Treasury announces new sanctions targeting Iran's aviation sector.
14: Companies sanctioned today operate in UAE, Turkey, Malaysia, and Kazakhstan. Officials tell me that any country found helping Iran's airline industry will see swift sanctions.
13: Fox Business Network's Edward Lawrence. In primary night in New Hampshire in the GOP Senate race, Trump endorsed former Senator John Sununu, defeats former Massachusetts Senator Scott Brown. The Democratic nomination was won by Chris Pappas, who defeated Democratic Socialist Karishma Manzoor. 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
10: 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Partly cloudy skies tonight with the chance of showers tomorrow. After an overnight low of 64, expect high of 93 tomorrow with a high of 94 on Thursday. 69 degrees tonight for Cottonwood in Liberty Valley with a high on Wednesday of 103 and 102 on Thursday. 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
22: This is the Rob Carson Show. Welcome to it. It is the last hump day of summer 2026. There you go. And, yeah, another summer, no tan. Thank you very much. I did get a little sunburned in the spring when I went down to the Cherry Blossom Festival in downtown D.C. I didn't have enough sunscreen on the face, and I had the proverbial farmer's tan, which is the face, the V-neck of the shirt, and, of course, anything below the bicep. This is one of the things, and the back of the neck. This is why they call people rednecks, is because, we used to work out in fields and stuff and doing construction and stuff, and you'd sunburn your neck, and that's why you call them rednecks, in case you wanted to know where that came from. Welcome to the show. Let's just face it. For a lot of people, this is a blow-off week. And if it is a blow-off week, I'm here to entertain you. I'm here to inform you. Some of you are going to be working throughout the entire weekend. I'm looking forward to it. I got some friends coming in from Pittsburgh, and it's going to be wonderful to see them. And the last time the swimming pool is open. Usually a lot of places they will allow the dogs to go into the swimming pool. Like if you live in an apartment complex, they'll allow the dogs the last day of the pool being open. They'll allow the dogs to go swim. I think that's kind of cute. I think that's kind of nice. I did that last year. Unfortunately, the pool didn't allow that, and it wasn't my dog. It was weird. It was just kind of weird. They're like, where'd you get that dog? I don't know. And we don't do that here. Anyway. Much to get to on the show today. This coming out of Texas, Ken Paxton is now tied with James Tallarico. Oh, no, really? Yeah, okay. No. James Tallarico, the vegan who thinks God is non-binary, who is, honestly, a soy boy from hell who met his girlfriend at a gay bar, which is what every straight man does. They, whenever a really straight guy goes, you go to a gay bar. But anyway, here's a whole bunch of problems with that guy. He's also, I've got some audio I'm going to play very shortly. He thinks that, climate change is white supremacist or something. I don't know. He's down with the green. He is left as left can be. He is a socialist. And I like to say he also reads from the devil's teleprompter. Now, I have been saying, much to the chagrin of some Republicans who always panic, as I mentioned yesterday, my dad calls them panty wastes. That's what he used to use. I guess a waste of panties is what you are. That means, but everybody's Republicans. Oh, we gotta get out and vote, and we're not gonna go out and vote. Oh, we're gonna lose, we're gonna lose. And that's the way it's always been. That's the way it's always been. Because they had candidates like Mitt Romney and Nikki Haley. Who the hell cares? And all of those old school Republicans, George Bush, where there's no passion about anything with regard to those presidents. There's no. Did you ever hear George Bush's name or George H.W. Bush's name even mentioned anymore? Because they were utterly, utterly forgettable people. Utterly, utterly unremarkable people. And they were not the chosen candidate of us. Mitt Romney was not my choice for president. John McCain was not my choice for president. He's a fine and honorable man and all that. Fine. Not my choice. George Bush. We always had these candidates given to us, and then we had to feign excitement, like my ex-wife used to do. But I'll not go down that road. Fake excitement. and you get, and then be surprised when that candidate gets beaten. Donald Trump wasn't that. And when Donald Trump ran, originally, I went to see Ted Cruz and Marco Rubio speak. And they were gathering large crowds. And I didn't get too excited about either one of them. Because I didn't think like either one of them were ready to be president. Then along comes Donald Trump. I didn't know what to expect. I came from pop radio, music radio. I'm used to him on The Apprentice. I'm used to him being Hollywood's lover boy and all this. And then I see him come down that escalator. I'm like, oh, my God. And then I began to realize why he was beginning to resonate. And then I begin to notice the left attacking him. People showing up in lines at Trump rallies to start fights with Trump supporters. And I went, whoa, there's something going on here. There's something going on here. And it has been a war ever since from the left on Donald Trump's first inauguration day. There were women wearing pink meow meow P-word for kitty cat hats. There were Madonna saying she was going to burn down the White House and all of this. And then of course, the first presidency, they impeached him almost immediately for nothing. And then they Russia collusion hoax. And it went on and on and on and on through a questionable election of 2020 that was not free or fair. That ushered in a terrible president that you didn't choose, Democrats didn't choose, said he won by 81 million votes. Yeah, sure. That's why Democrats are asking Joe Biden to stump for him right now. No, nobody wants him because he was a joke even when he was elected. When he first got elected, I don't know if you knew this, he decided he would, because he got 81 million votes, he would do these live video broadcasts on YouTube. They would only get like 600 people in a country of 330 million people to watch, and they dropped them because nobody watched him, because his presidency was a lie. And since then, we have seen 100%, nearly 100% negative polling about Trump. Donald Trump just passed some, working with the drug companies, he's brought down the price of drugs dramatically, closed the southern border, lowest murder rate in 126 years, for God's sake. And do you think we're going to forsake him in the midterms? Do you think we're not going to vote? These voters who have fought wars for him, essentially, these people who stood through him through thick and thin, those of us who watched him go through four fake trials to try to put him in jail for life and bankrupt him, and try to take him off the ballot and then try to assassinate him. No, none of us are going anywhere, and all of us realize how important it is that we maintain both houses of Congress and build on them.
0: This is a reality check for you. That is, Donald Trump is still the sun on which the planets of the GOP revolve around. You could see it quite well here. Look at this. Trump endorsees one Senate primaries. If the person that he endorsed is not an elected incumbent, like Darlene Graham was, you know, since 2022 or 2022 was about 95% of the time, has that weakened at all this cycle? No, it has not. It has actually gotten stronger. Look at this. 100% of the time, if Trump endorsed a non-elected incumbent like Darlene Graham, they in fact won the Republican primary for United States Senate.
22: We're not going anywhere. We're not taking the midterms off like Nikki Haley voters or Mitt Romney voters or typical blue-blood conservative Republican faker rhinos do. We are girded for battle because we've been battling for a very, very long time. Absolutely. And going into this election season, in case you wanted to know, an independent investigation of U.S. Senate polling shows 73% of surveys overstate the levels of support for Democrats. I saved this from a couple weeks ago. The investigation looked at 3,000 polls over the last four election cycles. Great disparity occurs over the summer months. Over the summer months, the average polling error across all polls, D plus 3.7, and 73% of polls released overstated the Democrat relative to the election result. Again, that's across more than 3,000 polls, and Democrats think they're going to win the midterms. They think they're going to sweep the midterms. Why? How? What are they promising? Impeach Donald Trump, get rid of the tax cuts that he ushered in, open the damn southern border again, usher in Democrat socialism. Sure, sure, you are going to sweep right in. Well, guess what? Harry Enten says otherwise, and he says that whenever Republicans are underestimated, you know, like they are all the time, it doesn't end well for Democrats.
0: Let's just say that we do, in fact, see a 2026 Senate map if the polls underestimate Republicans by 2 to 4 points. Well,
22: they already are. In fact, they're going for broke. In some polls, they got them up by 20. They had Democrat socialists up by 20. Remember Francesca Hong, this is the woman who said you'd never forget her? I know. She was up by 25 points. And then she got beat the next day. She had a 95% chance of winning. We found that there was a polling agency that was over-polling Democrat socialists, having them up by 20 points. They said it was just a social experiment to see if the news media would actually use the polls, and then they disappeared. No, that's the kind of crap they're pulling on us right now. That's the kind of crap they're trying on us right now. And by the way, if James Tallarico is tied with Pat Paxton, it means that Ken Paxton is up by 7.
0: Remember all that blue that was on the map before? All that blue went, bye-bye, see you later, adios amigos, sayonara. Those Democratic chances and those Democratic hopes down there into Lake Erie. Look at this.
22: Uh-oh.
0: Now what we're dealing with, yeah, if in fact the polls underestimate the Republicans, is 53 Republican Senate seats compared to 47.
22: And they are underestimating Republicans here.
0: Republican seats.
22: Oh, and they know it too, actually, and they're terrified.
0: Maine. That stays red. Yep. How about a flip in Michigan where Abdul Essayed, very neck and neck in the polls with Mike Rogers. Ohio stays red. Yeah. Iowa stays red.
22: Yeah.
0: Alaska stays red.
22: Yeah.
0: Now, I will note that even in this scenario, right, you still get a situation where North Carolina stays blue and Georgia stays blue. But Texas goes red. See you later. Ken Paxton gets elected to the United States Senate, no James Tallarico.
22: Yeah.
0: So a very clear Republican win in the Senate if the polls are underestimating the Republicans, like perhaps they did in 2020, like they did in 2016, so on and so forth.
22: And like they did over 3,000 polls over the last four election cycles. And then, of course, there's this. The Democrats are not very popular themselves.
0: I got to tell you, PU, when it comes to the Democratic brand, the net favorability rating of the Democratic Party, you know, back in 2018, when Democrats, during the first Trump presidency, right, when they were able to win back control of the House, they were even. They were even, right? Favorable minus unfavorable, even, at 0-0-0. Now look at this.
22: Yeah.
0: 25 points underwater. Oof.
1: oof. You know, the Dem brand, as I said, it's not too good these days. It's not too good. It kind of smells like a New York sidewalk in the summer.
3: Which, of course, smells like urine and weed. So there you go. All right. So somebody says my mic is too low. All right. Let me, how about that? Is that better? Do we sound? Is it better? Thank you. I need to be. Yeah, you need to tell me this on the air before I start talking. That'd be awesome. Thank you. All right, so listen, we got a lot of stuff on the show today. I apologize for the low microphone and the loud audio.

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11: It's Rob Carson Show. So I saw this guy the other day on the social media. He goes by the name Patriot Dad. And, you know, the Democrats are saying they're going to sweep into the midterms, even though they have no message at all, no positivity, no success. The southern border was opened during Joe Biden. Grocery prices went up 30%. Home prices doubled. Interest rates for a home tripled. It was a bleep show. Price of a used car doubled. Price of a new car went up dramatically. $35,000 was the average for a mid-sized, decent new car. Now you start at 50. You know, I like to say 55 is a new 35. This all happened since 2019. Since right when Joe Biden took over, so nothing good happened. We, of course, Abbey Gate happened, the disastrous withdrawal from Afghanistan. Hundreds of thousands of children trafficked for sex and labor, along with women. A complete bleep show. A complete bleep show. But the Democrats are thinking, because they're giving you know, have a willful media that is 95% negative about every every story, even when it's good, that they'll be able to make the lie.

0: enough that it becomes the truth. Here's some things. Top 25 achievements of Donald Trump. Made the border a real border again in a matter of months. Crossings to their lowest level. Reversed mass migration. America recorded net negative migration in 2025 for the first time half a century. Signed the Laken Riley Act. History's biggest drop in violent crime. Made the 2017 tax cuts permanent and better. The One Big Beautiful Bill. Expanded child tax cut credit. 100% expense for factories and equipment. No tax on tips and overtime and Social Security. Repealed 129 regulations for every new one. Secured $18 trillion in announced investment commitments from around the world. Made reshoring and reindustrialization real. They're starting to build cars and things in America again. Replace lopsided trade deals with balanced reciprocal trade. Shifted global energy dominance from the Persian Gulf to the United States. 4 decades of nuclear paralysis. Trump brought 5 new reactors online in a single year. Ended nationwide injunction abuse from district judges. Shut down the crooked USAID. Shrank federal employment to the lowest level in 60 years, expelled DEI from the federal government, delivered sweeping pro-life reform. These are all great things, by the way, unless you like killing children in the womb. Got men out of women's sports, enacted first nationwide school choice program, forced NATO to stop freeloading and increase defense funding by 250%, drove China out of the Caribbean, and retook the Panama Canal, brokered 8 peace deals in 8 months. Gaza is quiet as can be right now. Launched the Golden Dome, the first ever true missile defense for the U.S. population, restored the warrior ethos to the military. But Democrats are going to retake both houses of Congress. Not according to this guy, Patriot Dad.
1: Have you ever wondered why it is that every political poll that you see in social media right now all says the same thing, that Democrats are getting ready to run away with the midterm elections? All of them.
0: Sure they are.
1: You've got Democrat candidates all over the country leading Republicans by vast margins. Yeah. At least that's what they want you to believe. There's just one problem with that.
0: What's that?
1: So over the weekend, the March on Washington happened. And if you remember, the original had almost 250,000 people show up.
0: Yes.
1: And yet Al Sharpton, despite inviting AOC, Bernie Sanders, Governor Spanberger, and bussing in people from all over the country, could barely get anybody to show up.
0: I know. It was really funny. I drove by there.
2: Good troublemaker.
0: I drove by. There was
2: good
0: no traffic. There was
3: nobody there.
2: Where's
3: everybody at?
2: First vice chair of the Congressional Asia Pacific American Caucus.
1: Oh, I know. The major talking heads and all the propagandists out there are trying to convince you that thousands and thousands of people showed up. The problem is local media is not participating in the propaganda game. No. 7 News DC. Hundreds. That's right. Hundreds.
0: Yeah.
1: Only hundreds gathered.
0: I know. It was pretty funny. So there was nobody there. The Michigan Democrat convention, there was nobody there. It was like, the cast of nothing against Leave It to Beaver, but the cast of Leave It to Beaver at a Comic-Con attracted about, I don't think there's anybody alive from that show. But that said, the passion is not there because the Democrats have nothing good to offer. Nothing good to offer at all. And Abdul al-Sayed is doing a face plant in the state of Michigan, and he is going down pretty dramatically. Here he is. He's trying to appeal to black people. And here he is saying that, are you ready? That in front of a group of black people. He was also on with Charlemagne, the other day. You know, he didn't have any hot sauce in his purse. I don't know if he carries a purse. But anyway, here he is saying that white people call him a socialist. So I guess he doesn't consider himself to be. I mean, he's kind of an Arab guy, right? That's kind of halfway to white.
4: The point I make is I'm not a socialist. I've never called myself a socialist. White people like to call me a socialist, right?
0: White people like to call me a socialist.
4: They call me all kinds of things.
0: These white people, you got to watch these white people, girlfriend. Yeah, I'm from Egypt.
4: I'm for small business. And our tax dollars to be spent on infrastructure and small business.
0: Yeah.
4: That's what I want. And healthcare, right? And I would ask that you move that message as you're having that conversation.
0: Yeah. Well, he says he's very pro-capitalist and very pro-small business, but that would beg to differ from what he's always said.
5: Are you in favor of public ownership models like the one Bernie introduced?
4: So
3: I want to actually take it a step further.
5: Okay.
3: I agree that
0: he wants to go further with public ownership of businesses than Bernie Sanders. That isn't capitalist.
3: We need public ownership. But I also agree that we need some system of public control.
5: Yeah.
3: Like, what is the point of democracy if it's not to protect us from existential risk?
5: Yeah.
3: And right now, there is no regulation.
0: Oh, no. There's an ungodly amount of regulation. You are absolutely wrong on that.
3: PACs are rendering AI potentially unregulatable into the future.
0: He also is a pro-open border, and he's also 100% single payer when it comes to health care. That makes you a socialist, even if white people supposedly are only calling him a socialist. Unbelievable. The guy is going down with the ship. He is throwing all sorts of things overboard to stay afloat, including Hassan Piker. But it ain't working. It's not working. Let's take a break and come back. This is the Rob Carson Show.
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10: Fox News, I'm Ted Lindner. President Trump Tuesday signing orders banning the import of Canadian alcohol, dairy, and motorcycles, retaliating hours after Ottawa imposed a 50% tariff on American clothing, cheese, metals, and wood. U.S. Central Command says the military has destroyed five Iranian crude oil carriers after Iran targeted a U.S. Navy warship with ballistic missiles. This is the Treasury announces new sanctions targeting Iran's aviation sector.
11: Companies sanctioned today operate in UAE, Turkey, Malaysia, and Kazakhstan. Officials tell me that any country found helping Iran's airline industry will see swift sanctions.
10: Fox Business Network's Edward Lawrence. In primary night in New Hampshire in the GOP Senate race, Trump endorsed former Senator John Sununu, defeats former Massachusetts Senator Scott Brown. The Democratic nomination was won by Chris Pappas, who defeated Democratic Socialist Karishma Manzor. 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
22: 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No! Why?
21: It's the gift that keeps on giving. It's the Rob Carson Show.
0: Yes, it is the Rob Carson Show. It may be a gift you want to return, but it's still a gift. Thank you very much. It is the last hump day before the end of summer. A lot of kids going back to school before Labor Day, which I always thought was kind of dumb. But, you know, people say it's because, you know, they get back and then after Labor Day, they're not so distracted and everything. Whatever you want to do. I don't care. But it is that. And a lot of kids are going back to school to the same woke nonsense that they went away from last year and that is supposed to be no longer practiced in American schools. Joining us to talk about that is the one and only Adam Gillette, the president of Accuracy in Media. How are you on this glorious Wednesday, sir?
23: I am great. Thank you so much for having me.
0: So you guys, I heard Accuracy Media's AIMS hidden camera investigators have been in 300 school districts across the country. You're thinking that the DEI bullcrap is still is not happening anymore. You're thinking that letting boys in girls' locker rooms and sports isn't happening anymore. What are you discovering, sir?
23: Well, you know, I sometimes view our hidden camera investigators as the angels of unemployment because everywhere they show up, highly paid K-12 administrators end up losing their jobs and polishing their resumes because the DEI bans, the critical race theory bans, the bans on boys from girls sports are consistently ignored by these extremists who run K-12 education. You meet them on back-to-school night and meet the teacher night, and they seem so kind. No one wants to believe that every day they're sending their child off to an indoctrination factory. But in fact, in most school districts, that is the case.
0: You know what really bothers me, Adam, is that when I was a kid, you trusted your teachers. When I was a kid, Mrs. Pilley or Mrs. Reynolds or whatever, they were people you could trust. They were people who, you know, when you went in, you would sit down. If it was reading class, it was reading. If it was math class, it was going to be math. There was none of this crap. And I guess it's because these teachers now were the first generation, maybe the second generation, of people who've been indoctrinated by the Marxism and higher education. Is that what you're discovering?
23: Unquestionably. And it's almost as if these people are on like a messianic mission to impart the ideas associated with DEI into every facet of education. You know, it's interesting that you mentioned math class per se, because yes, they'll fall back and say, well, we just want to teach an accurate version of history. I would compromise on history if they would keep their far-left politics out of math class. Much like if you sent your child to a religious school, they might teach every class through a prism of your religion. Well, with these K-12 districts now, they teach even math class through a prism of DEI, and they have discussions about systemic racism and how capitalism is inherently racist in math class. That's what you're up against. I openly say, in any state, I would not feel comfortable sending my child to a traditional K-12 public school.
0: Yeah, I I sent my kids. We lived in Montgomery County, Maryland, for 12 years, and then I was paroled. Thank you. And we went to Kansas. The Kansas was not as bad. There is some wokeism, some of that going on, but nothing like Montgomery County, Maryland, where it is absolute indoctrination. And there are parents, some Muslim parents. There are some other religious parents who are trying to drive this crap out of school libraries. And all of this. And this has been a long time coming, hasn't it, Adam? Because I remember back in the early 90s. Do you remember Ebonics, when Ebonics came around? Ebonics was it was kind of interesting because how black people in the inner cities talk. There's no debate. They got accents and all that. I got an accent, whatever. You got an accent in the South, whatever. But it's how a lot of black people talk, and they wanted to usher this into the classroom rather than speaking proper English. You would use Ebonics to sound out like a black person would talk, not with proper English. And what it was an excuse, and honestly, it was an insult to black children that they couldn't learn to speak proper English, which is something you do need to do if you'd like to have a good job in the United States of America.
23: That's exactly right. It's saying you're unable to learn proper English, which is racist and insulting. You know, it's the subtle bigotry that they show in their actions.
0: Yes.
23: Now, as I say, I would pull my kid out of K-12 schools tomorrow, but if you're in a state where there isn't a decent school choice option, the first thing I'd recommend, go to back to school night, go to meet the teacher night,
0: yes,
23: and don't interrogate these people. Let them think that you share their beliefs. That's the only way for them to be potentially honest with you. Because as I found in all these school districts, in all of these conservative states, they have so many tactics for deceiving parents.
0: Oh, 100%. You never get that stuff. You always rely on, you think that the people you're sending your kid off to school are going to teach them properly. I'll tell you, I sent a son off to the University of Kansas, and he came back, obviously like any typical student, I guess generally in most of higher education, completely, now I wouldn't say anti-American. He's not anti-American, but he's a total lefty. Absolutely 100%. My daughter, too, just going through high school, and now she's in art school. Imagine what a nightmare that is.
23: Well, it's just across the border, but in Kansas City, literally this morning, the Department of Justice announced an investigation into K-12 schools there because they're promoting transitioning children without telling the parents.
0: Unbelievable.
23: And literally last week, we released an investigation from the University of Missouri, Kansas City, with an administrator bragging about pushing DEI in violation of the president's executive order. They've since been suspended, but it's a religious mission for these people. They will not stop. You know, if you ban books in K-12 education because they're not grade appropriate, they might take them out of the library, but then these administrators brag to me about how they just store them in the locked classrooms instead. If you ban the 1619 Project, they used to sign up for a classroom curriculum service called Newzilla, which partnered with the 1619 Project. These are full-time radicals.
0: Do you see us making any headway in some states? Are there? I've heard Arkansas has made some amazing inroads with regard to this, and consequently, we've seen Sarah Huckabee Sanders turn around Arkansas from a largely failed public education state into one that's highly respected. Mississippi beginning to really turn things around. Oddly enough, Mississippi always the lowest in standards and whatnot. Are you beginning to see that maybe we're starting to see a turnaround?
23: Well, yeah, they call it the Mississippi miracle. Honestly, I think the absolute best turnaround that we're seeing in a big way is the rapid expansion of school choice, education freedom, where we fund students, not systems. After Texas passed a decent school choice bill last year, 11% of the students in America go to school in Texas, and now more than half of all the students in the country live in a state with some sort of education freedom. Ohio, Florida, Arizona, they have full school choice where the money completely follows the child, and you're not geographically assigned to a school. Every state, or at least the red Republican states, needs to follow that lead and bring education freedom to every family.
0: 100%. We got to turn this around. It's a battle for our children's future. Adam Gillette, Accuracy and Media. Where can everybody find your fantastic work, brother?
23: Our website is aim.org, A-I-M.org. We're active on every social media platform, and we have a whole bunch of investigations, actually, from Kansas and Missouri coming out in the next 2 weeks.
0: All right, aim.org. Adam, have a glorious Labor Day weekend, brother. We'll talk again soon.
23: Thank you for having me.
0: All right, let's take a break and come back. This is the Rob Carson Show.
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0: All right, it's not you, it's Ken. Ken, I need you to kill the audio on the feed. There we go. Yay, you killed the audio on the feed. That's fantastic. All right, here is the latest ad for Abdul Al-Sayed. Now, remember he did one where he was Steve from Blue's Clues. Remember that? I don't know who he's trying to appeal to here, but this is just awful. This, he is pretending, I guess this is like a singles ad, like he's pretending to be single, attractive, and he's 41, so it's kind of creepy to the younger women here, but I want you to listen to this.
26: I'm Abdul Al-Sayed. I'm 41 years old, and I'm from Ann Arbor, Michigan. Oh, my name? Yeah. I love my name. A lot of people don't know this. It means servant leader right here on my bracelet.
0: Glad he's got some little pop music in the background.
26: So what's my type? No corporate PAC money. Ready to rock for me.
0: Preferably a woman who's completely covered up, head to toe, can't see your face, can't see your ankles, and is subjugated for life to the man in her life, can't be seen out in public with an adult male who's not a relative.
26: Care for all. I got one goal here on Senate Island, and that's to pass Medicare.
0: Oh, it's the Senate Island. Okay, so that's like a reference to some sort of reality program. Reality program. That's hilarious.
26: For all, and I'm not afraid to step on people's toes. What's my red flag? I'm not here for love. I've been married for 20 years with 2 kids. What gives me the ick? Corporate money.
0: What gives me the ick? He's a 41-year-old man, and he just said, what gives me the ick? Guess what you just did? You gave a whole lot of young people the yick.
26: People who think that we can't have guaranteed health care through Medicare for All.
0: Okay, that's socialism.
26: People have got nasty toes.
0: Oh, dear God in heaven. Do you have teenage girls writing your script? Do you have 14-year-old middle school girls writing your script? Well, icky toes. Ew, that gave me the ick.
26: Well, I bring to the Capitol, Michigan grit and grind, and a whole lot of...
0: Oh, yeah. Grit and grime, like he's ever had his hands dirty.
26: I'm thinking about this. If you want health care and you want corporate money out of your politics, I might just be your guy. Corporations and the establishment have been coupled up for too long. I'm here to shake things up, get corporate money out of our politics.
0: Oh, my God, you're such a freaking joke. Unbelievable. And here he is. I'm going to call it the Splaining Himself Tour. Right now, he's going all over the place, going to, Charlemagne Fakad and, you know, all sorts of these groups trying to save himself. I mean, literally, he is treading water right now. And he's doing a splaining to
26: himself. I'm Abdul Al-Sayed. I'm 41 years old, and I'm from Ann Arbor, Michigan. My name? Yeah. I love my name. A lot of people don't know this. It means servant leader. Right here on my bracelet.
0: Yeah.
26: So what's my type? No corporate PAC money. Ready to rock for Medicare for All. I got one goal here on Senate Island, and that's to pass Medicare for All, and I'm not afraid to step on people's toes.
3: You actually apologized for those comments over the weekend. Why now, 6 months after your initial remarks?
26: I've had the opportunity to listen to folks, to learn how it hit them. I'm grateful for the opportunity I got to spend with my Jewish sisters and brothers.
4: They say in politics when you're explaining, you're losing. That's because most politicians are bad at explaining.
26: The point I make is I'm not a socialist. I've never called myself a socialist.
0: You're an absolute socialist. You're a lying, staking socialist.
26: White people like to call me a socialist, right?
0: White people
26: like to call me all kinds of things.
0: Yeah, like an Islamist, like a, you know, there's a communist, you know.
26: But I'm for small business, and I want our tax dollars to be spent on infrastructure and small business. That's what I want, and healthcare, right?
0: Yeah, okay, yeah, sure. Infrastructure. We spend a lot of money on infrastructure, you moron. Unbelievable. Oh, here he is. Here he is talking about how he hates, he doesn't like fireworks, and he doesn't believe in the American dream. This is all real.
26: Will you campaign with Abdul Al-Sayed on the trail?
6: You know, I am just really focused on listening to the people in...
0: A lot of politicians are not going to our campaign with Abdul Al-Sayed because they know how incredibly, incredibly unpopular he is and recognize that he is an anchor.
6: Home in Oakland County.
4: You're coming at me on fireworks. I'm like, all right, first, if your whole conception of America is that it's fireworks, I'm so sorry, you don't have a complete conception.
0: The rockets, red glare, the bombs bursting in the air. You moron!
4: America. But even then, right, like, what is it I said? Well... Every time we do a fireworks show, it destroys the air quality, and people have asthma exacerbations and heart attacks the next day.
0: No, it actually blows right over you. Barely smell it.
4: That's all I was saying. You know what I mean? I'm not saying we shouldn't have higher fireworks. I'm just saying maybe, like, there are other ways to show your love.
7: Contrary to what we're taught, that we are the land of opportunity where anyone with a dollar and a dream can make it.
0: Yeah.
7: In fact, too few people have that first dollar. Economic data shows us that if you want to achieve the American dream, well, you should move to Canada, because it's twice as likely there. Here, where you start predicts where you end.
0: Oh, my God. Oh, my God. What's remarkable is that Canada is a terrible place to start a business. It is absolutely terrible.
9: Because Canada has become such an unviable place to run a business. I just started a business myself about a year ago, and it's quite shocking how anti-business, unfortunately, our climate has become. We have 54% income tax rates. We have so much red tape regulation. Yeah. So Canadians are often very mad at Donald Trump, but Canadians have to also realize that we put a bunch of tariffs on ourselves through interprovincial trade barriers that we basically...
0: 12,000 Canadians come to the United States every month to escape Canada. And you know what? Only Abdul Al-Sayed, who went to school and isn't a doctor. He's got a degree that says he's a doctor, but he has done D-word for Richard. As a doctor, he's never built anything in his life. He's never created anything in his life. He's got his wife's degree. As a psychiatrist, wouldn't it be nice to have the woman in your life carry your sorry rear end everywhere? How dare he say that the American dream is not alive? We have the largest GDP in the history of mankind. We have 8 million jobs right now that are going unfulfilled because there's so much work to be had. And all you have to do is have, get off your ass and do something about it. How about that? How dare he say, you're better off going to Canada? Yeah, that's happening. Honestly, guys, the guy's done. I'm telling you right now, he was supposed to be a late-term abortion. The Democrat Party in Michigan wanted to get rid of him to the day of the election. He just got by. Now, 27% of the voters who voted for his opponent are going to vote for Mike Rogers, the Republican. He's going to get stomped into the mud. And I stick by my predictions about the midterms. Let's take a break and come back. This is the Rob Carson Show.
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0: This is Rob Carson Show. Have you noticed Hassan Piker's kind of disappeared? Have you noticed that? Kind of disappeared. He was literally on stage a couple weeks ago, glad-handing Abdul al-Sayed, glad-handing him, and the Democrat Party is like, oh, we're not talking about Hassan Piker. We're not letting it go. Hassan Piker dismissed criticism that he and the Michigan Democrat U.S. Senate candidate Abdul al-Sayed hate America as laughable. But unfortunately, there's some video of it.
14: It is completely ridiculous. It's laughable to say guys like myself, guys like Abdul al-Sayed, we hate America.
16: I say I hate America all the time. A lot of motherfuckers want to kill me over that take. But at least I say it with my fucking chest. People will be like, Hassan, you hate America. I'm like, yeah, I do. I do hate America.
0: Here's the thing. It wasn't just saying the words, I hate America. It's everything you've said in your life about America. Hassan Piker, or I should say Abdul al-Sayed, says that we are a colonizer, we are a slave state, et cetera, et cetera, et cetera. You can't live the American dream. He says you got to go to Canada.
4: I'm saying maybe like there are other ways to show your love.
7: Contrary to what we're taught, that we are the land of opportunity, where anyone with a dollar and a dream can make it. In fact, too few people have that first dollar. Economic data shows us that if you want to achieve the American dream, well, you should move to Canada.
0: Good. Why don't you do that? Seriously. GTFO.
14: It is completely ridiculous.
0: Yeah, just go ahead, get the hell out. Jim Gossett put this together. This is Hassan Piker, who says he hates America. Everything he has ever said on the air, whatever he does, is about hating America. And there

0: The Rated Hate Piper, such a loser. No morals, no ethics. He's soulless.
1: You know, everything that Abdul El-Sayed and Hassan Piker and the DSA has said about America is and shows that they hate America. That's why they want to get rid of the Senate, the border, the police, the military. Ed Markey last night said number one priority, defunding the military and impeaching Donald Trump. He doesn't even know that he's already cooked. If the DSA overtakes the party, he will be refuse, by the way. All right, let's take a break and come back. Blaine Hull joins us next hour, among other things, and James Tallarico really steps in it. Don't go anywhere.
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3: News. I'm Sue Guzman. The U.S. has launched new strikes on Iranian oil tankers. Fox's Jessica Rosenthal.
4: U.S. forces struck multiple Iranian oil tankers after Iran attempted to strike a U.S. Navy ship Monday. Their attempt failed. Iranian officials recently announced they've tested a new missile called Qasem Basir and had targeted U.S. Navy assets in the Strait of Hormuz. U.S. officials said they never struck anything.
3: The Iranian government says it targeted U.S. interests in Jordan. John Sununu has easily won the New Hampshire Republican Senate primary over ex-Massachusetts Senator Scott Brown. It's an open seat as Democrat incumbent Jean Shaheen is retiring. Fox's Molly Line.
5: John Sununu has some big name recognition here. He was the last Republican to hold the seat, serving a single term until losing to Shaheen in 2008.
3: Sununu will face Democrat Chris Pappas, who defeated Democratic Socialists of America member Karishma Mansour in the Democratic primary. 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
6: 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Partly cloudy skies tonight with the chance of showers tomorrow. After an overnight low of 64, expect high of 93 tomorrow with a high of 94 on Thursday. 69 degrees tonight for Cottonwood in the Liberty Valley with a high on Wednesday of 103 and 102 on Thursday. 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
1: This is the Rob Carson Show, hour number two of the last hump day of summer 2026. Yeah, it's kind of interesting. I really hate winter. And not a big surprise. A lot of people, you get a little bit older, you start to hate winter and you want to go down to Florida and everything. I just have never really been a big fan of winter. Ever. And not such a big fan of spring either, because when you grow up on a farm, farms suck in the spring, because the ground unfreezes and it's muddy everywhere and it's awful, especially in your upper Midwest where I'm from Iowa. Summer I just love me some summer, and then at the end of summer comes along generally right about the right time when you're ready for the fall to hit, and there's a day you'll be able to you can smell when fall hits. There's something in the air that just turns and you're like, fall is here and it's going to be beautiful, and I live in a beautiful area. I can't wait to take it in on this weekend. I'll be hanging out with some friends. I did something the other day. I've got an indoor smoker. I've been telling you about this. I'm a big cook. I'll be sharing some cooking stuff on the social media, my social media, this weekend. I'm taking a break from politics and everything. But I did beef ribs in the indoor smoker, and they were like the sides of the rack of ribs that they put on the side of the Flintstones car during the credits for the Flintstones. For all you boomers and Xers out there, they put that and tipped the, and I cut these ribs in half, 5.5 hours, 225. I mean, like competition barbecue. Beef ribs, indoors, and you didn't even smell them. So I think I'm going to do some beef ribs. I'm going to throw some stuff into maybe a salmon this weekend, doing all sorts of stuff this weekend. Make sure to follow me on my social media. Also, my TV show, Rob Carson's What in the World, is on Newsmax. We've added a new monologue. This weekend's monologue, I think you're going to find a lot of fun. And I got some really cool people who are working with me, Joe and Ted and Brian and David. They're all helping me to kind of really refresh the show and make it awesome. Donald Trump still thinks it's a great show, so there's that. You know, I'm not dating anybody right now. Sorry, ladies, I know. Got a few other things to worry about. But, you know, I have been on a few dates. And when you are my age, I'm 60 years old, by the way. And, you know, I work very hard to be in shape, you know, and all of this, and straight contemporary and all that. But, you know, I know my limits, and I know what when women will find me to be creepy, all right? So I'm real careful about that because it just kind of hits you. You're like, you know, if you just are having a conversation with a woman in her 20s, she's going to kind of like, why are you talking to me? And even if it's not, you're trying to, and I'm not trying to pick up someone in their 20s. I mean, dear God in heaven, okay? I always think my daughter, okay, old enough to be my daughter, no, not. Never, no. And honestly, literally, I look at, like, if I look at a dating profile, and I've got a, you know, whatever, I had a match.com. I haven't even looked at it in months. And I had, you know, a woman, she was like 35 years old, interested in me. And the first thing I think is, A, maybe looking for money, and B, maybe looking for, you know, maybe some void in her life with her father. And I just like, no, thank you, not interested. Or I'll get a 20-something who'll write me a note. I'm like, honey, you don't need me. You need a dad. I mean, I know. It's kind of funny, right? It's kind of funny that way. Meanwhile, North Carolina Republican Chuck Edwards, what a chuckhead he is, was censured by his colleagues Tuesday evening after dropping his reelection bid last month. The Ethics Committee recommended that he be censured for persistent, unprofessional, and inappropriate conduct toward two female staffers. Tuesday's vote against Edwards was overwhelming, 413-2. Edwards apologized for his wife for his conduct. He had been with former female staffers during a speech on the U.S. House floor yesterday. Want to apologize to my wife, Teresa, and to my family and all the hot chicks who work here in Congress. Damn, you're hot. He didn't actually say that. Adding that they have to carry a burden that he did not, that they did not create his actions. He then defended the gifts, compliments, and poetry he lavished on his age, on his aides. He lavished gifts, compliments, and poetry. That's what you want to hear from the creepy 65-year-old guy, right? I mean, my God, man. I mean, honestly, let it go. Generosity is not sexual harassment, he said. Caring deeply about the people with whom you've worked for years is not sexual harassment, as an attempt to justify the gifts, compliments, and even poetry he gave his former female staffers during his tenure. This is really gross. This is ew, yuck. Yes, his colleagues didn't seem to buy his apologies and excuses. Teresa Ledger from Fernandez from New Mexico said it was disgusting and horrible. Even old Steve Scalise said, I have faith in the ethics committee, and he was doing things that were improper. Committee determined that Edwards would shower with female staffers. No, not with them. Shower them with gifts. If he identified as a woman, he could go in the same shower with her, actually. But anyway, lavish with recurrent gifts and invite them to intimate dinners and vacations. What? Okay. Investigators found Edwards sent the women notes professing his effusive affection and made comments about their appearance and dress. He showered them with lavish and concurrent gifts. 2024, after noticing one aide seemed upset, Edwards texted to see what to say he was having something dropped off. He'd heard that might cheer her up. It was 30 tubs of ice cream. She sent a photo of the cartons back, showing her kitchen counter. Thanks, but this is a bit excessive. The gift went beyond ice cream. Both women received numerous gifts, including jewelry totaling over $1,000. My wife never got that, except for the engagement wedding ring. Designer purses, guns, hell. Flowers, a laptop and a cell phone, KitchenAid mixer, and a robotic vacuum. That's gonna really get the chicks to dig you. I should do that. I'm gonna, next time I get a hit on match.com, I'll say, hey, you look like you need a new KitchenAid mixer or a robotic vacuum. I mean, I'd have to kick them out of my bedroom. I'd have to put a bar up on the wall and police tape for all the women who'd want to be a bed He gave vacations, tickets to performances, one-on-one dinners, all of this stuff. The committee found he didn't engage in sexual activity because no woman in their right mind would want to sleep with a 68-year-old guy who was just creepy. What, I mean, honestly, what the hell? It is. It's like, okay, say there's a woman out in the I just met her. She's an economist. She's English, and she's dressed beautifully. And I said, I love that look. I don't, that's not sexual harassment. I said, I said, I like to say that's Gigi. And she's like, well, thank you very much. And I'm like, okay, you know. And or if you know, Hillary Ford, which comes in, I'm not here to pick up anybody. I'm not. I don't play that game anymore. But I don't think that it is out of realm of possibility to say to someone that is a really neat outfit. And I'll say that to women, you know, on the metro or whatever, and they're always very complimentary. Or when I'm down on King Street, I'll say it's like, you know, we took the whole sexual harassment thing way too far. And then idiots like this moron, you know, gave it a bad name again. North Carolina Republican Chuck Edwards. Honestly, Chuck. What the Chuck? All right. So we got a couple other things here. I want to say this. You know, Van Jones came out yesterday. Van Jones was an avowed communist. Van Jones is saying that the DSA is a real problem. It is a real problem. And Van Jones says of, and this is why I say Abdul El-Sayed is gone. He's done. He's not going to be a senator from the state of Michigan. It's a joke. Here is what Van Jones said about Abdul El-Sayed. This guy was an avowed communist.
18: These people are incredibly dangerous. Abdul, who, you know, I work with at CNN. I know Abdul. His positions on Israel and foreign policy are insane. They're not reasonable reactions to anything. Look, some Democrats are going to say that we should condition military aid, that, you know, Israel's gone too far in Gaza and in the West Bank and in Lebanon.
1: And also says he's a, you know, an anti-Zionist, which means you're an anti-Semite.
18: You're going to put some conditions on you. I think that's a defensible position if you're a Democrat. That's not Abdul's position.
1: No. It's much worse than that, Van Jones.
18: Abdul's position is a total and complete arms embargo against the state of Israel, including defensive weapons.
1: Why would they want that? Oh, yeah, because they want it wiped off the map from the river to the sea.
18: That's an insane position.
1: Yeah.
18: That says if Israel wants to pay for interceptors to stop a rocket coming from Iran or coming from Hezbollah or coming from Hamas, an interceptor, we should deny them the right to buy the interceptors to knock down rockets going at Israeli children, women, men, babies.
1: Yeah.
18: And you want to deplug and defund and take away Israel's, half the world's Jews, ability to defend themselves.
1: Yeah, in other words, he fantasizes about the wiping out of half the world's Jews. From the river to the sea. Here is John Fetterman talking about the Democrat orgy of socialism.
19: The Democratic Party's becoming an orgy of socialism, and that continues to move in that direction. And then we are electing some of these the worst people in the political spectrum. And I've been the one guy to say, like, look, have your own party. You can run on the crazy stuff about abolishing all of the things that you're showing on your screen. It's indefensible, and they're often living in very expensive homes, and they come from a very wealthy background too. It's absolutely a scam. And now why we can't as a Democratic Party condemn socialism, because there's not a single example of socialism, you know, in the world and in history. We should divorce us from them and run as real Democrats the way we've always been.
1: It's because the Democrat Party, the higher-ups in the Democrat Party, would elect the devil himself if they thought he could win majorities. Absolutely 100% true. There was a guy with a damned Nazi tattoo on his chest who had dozens of strikes against him, including alleged rape. And the only reason he was removed was because he was behind in the polls. And I'm finally starting to see some pushback from people in the Democrat Party saying, you're not going to take the name Democrat and put it into your socialist name to get elected as a lie.
20: I can't answer for these left-wing idiots. I would tell the Democratic Socialists, why use, if you hate the Democratic brand so much, why use our words? Yeah. Go call yourself something else. Yeah. Call yourself the Socialists of America.
1: Yes.
20: Don't put the first word in your title Democratic, because that's the party, that's our party. Don't use our name. Make up your own name.
1: Yeah, it's about time. And like I said, the Democrat Party is going to have to reinvent itself or disappear into the dustbin of history. And you better grow some, otherwise you're just going to be the Communist Party, and you're going to get beaten in every single election. Let's take a break and come back. This is the Rob Carson Show.
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4: 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I'm Ree Hart.
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7: But you guys have bigger problems here. What is going on with James Tallarico? What is going on? This is a guy who looks like Ellen Page before she transitioned. No, this guy, I love how he's trying to show people he's like a real man of Texas. Yeah. For those who didn't see, he did a photo shoot with some like turkey leg.
8: Yeah.
7: To prove he loves barbecue.
8: Yeah.
7: I think it was a tofu turkey leg. And just for the visual, if you missed this photo,
8: yes.
7: It is a tiny turkey leg and it is wider than his bicep. Okay. I look at James Tallarico and I seriously question if lesbians on the left are actually lesbian.
8: Yeah.
7: Or if they just think they're dating a guy because that's what Democrat men look like.
8: Yes. That's it. Like I told you, they are crazy cat ladies and the emasculated men in their lives. They just uncovered some audio of James Tallarico just 6 years ago as an adult man. As an adult man. And he likes to say that, oh, yeah, he's a man. He drives a Dodge Ram and everything. But he is as left can be.
9: The multifaceted threat of a climate crisis, an economic crisis, and a social justice crisis.
8: None of those existed.
9: I think that kind of New Deal.
8: Well, unless you consider Joe Biden's presidency and the economy, yeah.
9: Would be the only approach to start to address all three in a thoughtful and meaningful way.
8: Yeah.
9: And I'm so thankful that you asked this question, and also thankful that young activists have really drawn the link between

0: climate change and white supremacy and capitalism
1: yeah.
0: in our country. And
1: yeah.
0: I think only ending the ways that all three of those oppressive systems work together are we going to be able to begin the process of dismantling them.
1: Yeah, it's now tied 50-50, Paxton and Tallarico. And Tallarico's not going to win.
2: Name guy that they have know the other side. They don't know what James Tallarico is all about. He's this sort of unnamed guy that they have no idea what his views are in South Texas. His
1: what's
2: views
1: happening?
2: On transing kids,
1: yeah,
2: on
1: yeah,
2: boys and girls sports,
1: I know.
2: On a, and voting for a state income tax, on saying that the oil and gas industry should be basically dismantled.
1: Yeah, he's not going to win. It's downhill from here. I want to go to Mike in New Kent, Virginia on the Rob Carson Show. Mike, welcome to the show. What's on your mind today, man?
3: I'm glad to listen to you today, one of your hillbilly callers.
1: I love it.
3: I just wanted to comment on Hassan Piker talking about hating America.
1: Yeah.
3: It brings to mind when I was in school back long ago, my ninth grade literature, English literature class, about a guy named Philip Nolan.
1: Uh-huh.
3: Philip Nolan was a compatriot of Aaron Burr in the early 19th century.
1: Yes.
3: And he always proclaimed how he hated America. So the U.S. Congress decided to remedy his complaint. They sentenced him to sea, where he died 55 years after he was sentenced to sea. He was floating around in a ship all over the continent.
1: Wow. Wow. Well, listen, I'm all about denaturalizing and deporting people who have come here who do nothing but espouse hatred for the United States talk about its overthrow. Every damned one of them. I don't care what faith they are. I don't care what. Denaturalized and deport. You cannot be a seditious person. You cannot commit treason. If you have become a citizen or have a visa, if you are espousing the overthrow of America in any way, shape, or form, whether by caliphate or revolutionary change by getting rid of the Senate, you should be denaturalized and deport the hell out. How's that sound, Mike?
3: That sounds like I think just the same as you do.
1: Well, I love me some hillbillies, brother. What do you do out there? Where's Kent, Virginia? Never been out there.
3: New Kent is home of the racetrack.
1: Oh.
3: And the wineries.
1: Oh.
3: And a lot of history, you know, back in Jamestown, early days of Jamestown.
1: Yeah, yeah. I love Virginia, and I'm so glad that idiot Abigail Scamburglar is getting her rear end kicked up between her shoulders on a lot of stuff. But I appreciate you.
3: Kick more.
1: Yeah, I know. I got my Gadsden flag license plate. Woohoo!
3: Very good for you.
1: All right, brother.
3: Well,
1: talk to you soon.
3: Commonwealth.
1: Oh, thank you, brother. I appreciate you. I'm sorry I brought down the property value. The only thing I did that was bad. I would like to change topics, but it's like towards the end of the break here, so I'm gonna have to stick with the James Tallarico thing. James Tallarico is a complete leftist. Here is an ad from just like a month ago about this guy, and he's not gonna be a senator.
4: The Democrats have a weird candidate.
5: God is non-binary. There are many more than two biological sexes. In fact, there are six. It is now existential that we try to reduce our meat consumption.
6: The American flag is such a complicated symbol for most of us. Prophetic voices like Jesus have helped me reckon with my own whiteness, my own masculinity.
5: Our southern border should be like our front porch. There should be a giant welcome mat out front. No need to sit and cry over, you know, your whiteness or your masculinity. They're going to call me a radical leftist.
7: Something that you love that's not family or friends.
8: I love, and just say this because it's on my mind, the trans children.
4: The Democrats have a weird candidate.
1: This guy couldn't win in San Francisco. I mean, honestly, as the word is getting out, he's already down even 50-50. They said he was ahead by four. Bullcrap. He was never ahead by four. There's a major PAC that is just doing a $15 million TV buy to promote Ken Paxton. This is going to be a massive fall from grace for a guy who should never even hold office. Maybe city council in Austin. Not going to end well for him, just like the same with Abdul El-Sayed, the one and only Brigadier General Blaine Holt joins us next. Don't go anywhere.
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13: Fox News, I'm Sue Guzman. The U.S. has launched new strikes on Iranian oil tankers. Fox's Jessica Rosenthal.
14: U.S. forces struck multiple Iranian oil tankers after Iran attempted to strike a U.S. Navy ship Monday. Their attempt failed. Iranian officials recently announced they've tested a new missile called Qasem Basir and had targeted U.S. Navy assets in the Strait of Hormuz. U.S. officials said they never struck anything.
13: The Iranian government says it targeted U.S. interests in Jordan. John Sununu has easily won the New Hampshire Republican Senate primary over ex-Massachusetts Senator Scott Brown. It's an open seat as Democrat incumbent Gene Shaheen is retiring. Fox's Molly Line.
15: John Sununu has some big name recognition here. He was the last Republican to hold the seat, serving a single term until losing to Shaheen in 2008.
13: Sununu will face Democrat Chris Pappas, who defeated Democratic Socialists of America member Karishma Mansour in the Democratic primary. 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
16: 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Partly cloudy skies tonight with the chance of showers tomorrow. After an overnight low of 64, expect a high of 93 tomorrow with a high of 94 on Thursday. 69 degrees tonight for Cottonwood in the Verde Valley with a high on Wednesday of 103 and 102 on Thursday. 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
1: It is the Rob Carson Show. One of my all-time favorite guests and people, by the way, is a gentleman who is a hero to a lot of people, including me. Former C-17 commander, American badass, host of a show called the Dangerous Intellectual Podcast. He is Brigadier General Blaine Holt. How are you on this glorious Wednesday, my brother? Provided you're there.
23: I'm doing well. How are you?
1: I'm glorious, me. Are you taking that F-350 with the 8-inch lift out into the wilderness this week?
23: Yes, actually, we are looking to do that.
1: I love it, dude. Now, I've got the bug. You did it. I've got the bug. I'm going to get something.
23: You're getting a Cavalier.
1: I'm going to have to pull something behind Buck the Bronco. I got to do that. Welcome to the show, brother. It's good to see you today. Let's talk a little bit about what's going on in Iran. Trump has ordered a huge wave of missile strikes on Iran, a major escalation, along with the economic, what do they call it, D-Day, which you mentioned was meant to be the end of the regime, essentially. No holds barred. Go ahead. What are your thoughts on this in combination with the latest barrage of strikes near Karg Island?
23: You know, it's all orchestrated in a well-conceived plan, which is going to end in the beginning of the Iranian revolution, where the revolutionaries take over their own country.
1: Yeah.
23: And what had to happen was we had to seal off all the money from all of the laundering sources.
1: Yes.
23: I mean, think about this. Scott Bessent yesterday calling out Western globalists who have banking interests in the BVI with $100 million clubs, as he termed them. These are all of the shadow efforts where cartel money comes, drug money comes, and it's used to fuel regimes like the Iranian regime and all of the terrorist groups. This is all getting mopped up now. It's all being sealed off. Yeah. And now the weapons come back in, and what they're going to do is clear up the straits, finish off what's left of significant combat power for the IRGC, and then Iranians, you got it. We'll provide some air cover, but it's yours.
1: Well, that's what Trump is essentially saying. He's saying basically it's time to rise up and fight. You had mentioned the Kurds. There are some other groups. Do you think they're ready to go, or they're getting darn close to it?
23: Yeah, they're ready to go.
1: Good.
23: They're just waiting on the word confirmation from U.S. CENTCOM that all conditions are met in terms of this will be your best opportunity, your least risk situation window is now opening. Go get it done.
1: What's going to happen to the IRGC stragglers? Are they going to have to be taken out? I mean, are they going to continue as some sort of a terrorist brigade, do you suppose? I mean,
23: yeah, they'll be splintered, they'll turn on each other, and as they're turning on each other, they'll be catching bullets from the Iranian people themselves. And then there'll be some that will have been providing intelligence to the revolutionary groups. They'll probably be adopted and brought in. But all across the Artesh, meaning the normal Iranian army, and then the IRGC, there's defections, they're turning on each other. Pezeshkian calls himself the president. That's simply because he's got a phone, a camera, and a security crew, and nothing more.
1: Yeah, he, by the way, apparently said that he's being a little more conciliatory. I'm reading this headline from Breitbart. He said on Tuesday that his government is preparing to return to talks to resume honoring its commitments under the June 17th Memorandum of Understanding. That sounds like a tail retreating between his legs. And reciprocal gestures if the U.S. returns to diplomacy. It's too much, too little, too late, isn't it? For Donald Trump, it's too much, too little, too late.
23: Yeah. No, this is right. And, you know, they were never going to get to be an intact regime at the end of this thing, even from the night we started, because, you kick over this beehive, what are we going to do? Leave our grandchildren with nuclear weaponized Armageddon psychopaths? Of course we're not going to do that. And so we're going to see this thing through. This will be an American victory. Curse you, mainstream press. Curse you, neocons. Curse you, defense industrial complex that wanted 130,000 troops on the ground. It's not a six-year war. It's a six-month war. So thank you very much.
1: Well, you know, we all hope that it was going to be 6 weeks, but when you really think about the cumulative time we are actually committing strikes, it's probably closer to 8 or 9 weeks.
23: And this is 47 years of bad guys backed up to the hilt by the city of London and the globalists who have fought us every step of the way on this thing.
1: It is remarkable. It is kind of metaphoric of what they did to Donald Trump, an absolute lack of support in actual the entire world, the media, the deep state, the Justice Department, all going after him. The same way with our troops here. They are a fine lot. The Navy has done a brilliant job with the Air Force. Yeah. They've done a I mean, honestly, Blaine Holt, you were a cold warrior into what became a desert, you know, Middle Eastern warrior and all of that. Have you ever seen a military perform as well as this in overthrowing a population of 90 million people, some who consider them to be very well armed? Not an easy task. If it were Russia fighting, it would be years. If it were, you know, other countries, it would have been years. It's taken months here. Have you ever seen anything like this, considering the low number of casualties and damage on our side?
23: This is when strategy is effective, like this one is, and it involves all the elements of our national power, the military executes flawlessly. We never worry about our tactical military. They're wonderful. But then when we look at that other general, Scott Bessent, and how he's masterfully run the tables, Iran is not a war. We're not at war with Iran. Iran is a battlefield. The war is sovereigntists versus globalists. That's where we're at.
1: Yeah. There was a general who just, I forgot the name, who just left. He had a problem with Hegseth. What's going on with, I know that Hegseth is getting rid of a lot of dead weight at the Pentagon. What's going on within the Pentagon right now? Is this kind of some house cleaning going on here? What's going on?
23: There is. I thought it was all going to happen on Inauguration Day in one fell swoop. But what we have is a lot of dissent from a machine that likes D.C. rules the way D.C. rules are. And it's not just generals. It's senior executive service guys as well. And a lot of them had their own interested agendas and equities for what might be the Iranian war. Well, sorry, we're not going to put the 4th Infantry Division on the ground. And there's not going to be a board seat for you at Raytheon for 400 large a year. And that's what, you know, the machine that's called Washington, D.C. doesn't have an aisle, and it just wants its rules to be its rules. And if a guy like Pete Hegseth comes in and does things non-standard and actually meets the intent and vision of the president, and they want to get in his way, well, I can tell you it's going to go to a bad place.
1: Yeah, I was talking about Army Secretary Dan Driscoll. I don't know the guy, to be quite honest. I really have no idea who he is. But it sounds like, you know, there's a lot of departments like this, and hopefully it's going to happen. It is happening in the DHS. It is happening in the HHS. It is, you know, and all of these things as RFK Jr. comes in and guts the complex that has gotten us addicted, or I should say on medications for the rest of our damned lives, have gotten you know, fourth graders with type 2 diabetes. All of these departments have just sat back, let everything decline, and enriched their own cronies and themselves.
23: Well, one thing I would offer in defense of Dan Driscoll here,
1: okay, I don't think so. That's fine.
23: Is he did it the right way. Okay. He offered dissent to the secretary all through. The men didn't get along. He didn't agree with the way he was handling things. But what did he do? He got out of the way.
1: Respect.
23: He proffered his resignation.
1: Respect.
23: And honestly, there is honor in there. That is serving with honor. I appreciate the secretary for taking those steps.
1: All right, brother. I want to take a break because on the other side, I want to talk a little bit about Brandon Gill talking before the Jewish organization, Republican Jewish Coalition, which are, they're my initials, by the way. Did you know that? RJC. Weird.
23: There you go.
1: Weird. But he talked about radical Islam, and he is not afraid to say it's time we confronted it on our shores and started deporting some people. We'll take a break and come back. This is the Rob Carson Show.
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0: makes America weaker. Importing people who hate it, that makes America weaker. Or importing people whose values are incompatible with our own. I represent a district just north of the DFW Metroplex, and yep. One of the biggest issues I hear about every single day from constituents is the Islamization of Texas. Mosques are popping up everywhere. Islam is entering our schools, and it's transforming our communities. And let's be really, really clear about this. Islam is here because of America's immigration policy. Islam is not native to America, and it certainly did not come here on the Mayflower.
1: Yeah, that is Brandon Gill. Republican Jewish Coalition yesterday, some tough words that even a few years ago would have branded him an Islamophobe, etc. But I think we are in the midst of a great awakening. The DSA thinks they're going to take over the country. They're high. What do you think about that, Blaine? Because we've let a lot of people in under the auspices of tolerance after 9/11, and now we have really stepped in it.
2: Well, we have stepped in it, and it's getting worse and worse. Texas, Michigan, Minnesota, Wisconsin, these are all hotbeds. It's starting now in southern Idaho, and this is written about. They explained to us what they meant by the book Jihad. Jihad is a book written by the Muslim Brotherhood, and it was put out in the late 80s, early 90s. And it expressly talks about migration coming in by the droves, population, rapid multiplication, procreation, and swelling their numbers, taking over the ballot boxes, taking over local posts and processes, and that's how they intend to bring in their own laws and Sharia. And that what we have always been a very welcoming country for all faiths, all ethnicities, but what we have insisted on and what makes us stronger as a nation is assimilation.
1: Yes.
2: And these groups now, and the ones that we're seeing in Europe on those invasions, they have no intention of assimilating anything.
1: No.
2: In fact, they have enmity towards Western civilization in the United States, and I would say that's incompatible with our way of life, our culture, our Constitution, and we cannot allow anyone to take our own laws and tie them around our neck and kill us.
1: There was a woman in Germany who could be the next premier in Germany, and she is talking very tough about radical Islam. And you know what? I'm just sick and damn tired of the political correctness of bullcrap. If you're over here and you are preaching about overthrowing America, or you are having a damned march of 50,000 people in Michigan where you are chanting death to America, I want your face identified. I want your ass to be denaturalized and deported. Go back, because you're not going to take over our country. There are too many homeboys, hillbillies, and Hebrews who are going to allow this nonsense to happen. And if I'm not mistaken, they're already putting the kibosh on a lot of these countries, importing people from these countries, which Donald Trump tried in his first term, and it was, of course, called a xenophobe. But at least we've kind of slowed that. Now it's got to be discover, denaturalize, deport. No holds barred, no pity. I don't give a crap about the polls.
2: Yeah, I mean, you're going to solve it that way, Rob, or it's going to be solved a very a much bloodier way.
1: I know.
2: And if you look at Europe, you don't have to guess what's going to happen here in the United States if this goes unchecked. You can look into Europe right now and see it for your own self. They are verifying now in the UK and Ireland that there are mosques, in fact, that are armories, and there are weapons stored into them.
1: Yes.
2: So what happens when Andy Burnham gets his way, runs a draft, they go off to some fantastical war with Russia, which is insane, and then they give a waiver for conscription to all the Muslim men in the country? How does that exactly work out? Because I have a few ideas. None of them end up good. These people are on the edge of civil war. They're getting cultural evisceration. And that is look, we here in the United States can look at that now and take active measures immediately. But it's not bigoted to say you will be an American,
1: yes,
2: or you can't be here.
1: Yeah, and you look at people like Syed in Michigan and Hassan Piker. You know, Hassan Piker saying that he doesn't hate America. Everything they say out of their mouth about America says they hate America. The DSA hates America. You're in closing here. Your thoughts of the DSA? I think the DSA is if we're a NASCAR race, they would have already hit the inner the outer wall and are careening into the infield. I really believe this. America is not going to, they're not ready for prime time. Talarico is now tied with Paxton. Syed is doing a nosedive. This idiot in Florida, not going to win. What are your thoughts?
2: Yeah, I completely agree with you, but we got to stop calling them these nice names like DSA. They're Marxists. They're communists. Yes, they go by those names. Call them what they are. They seize language from us. Yep. Call them what they are. They want to seize the country. They want to wipe out these institutions. And if we're nice to them, you'll just get more of it and much more dangerous.
1: I'm through playing. I'm not going to suffer fools anymore, and I'm not going to be nice. Blaine Holt, tell everybody about your magnificent podcast.
2: I appreciate that. Celebrating 1 year at Dangerous Intellectuals. And it's going really, really well. We opened up onto YouTube, and in just three episodes, we're already passing 10,000 subscribers. I couldn't be happier, and we've just got the most amazing guests. I have Basil Boz from the Association for the Recovery of Children to finish off season one on Monday, and I think everybody's going to love that conversation.
1: Brother, you and I are rising stars, baby. We are rising stars. Hey, have a glorious Labor Day weekend, and God bless you. We'll talk again soon.
2: God bless.
1: All right, let's take a break and come back. It's Rob Carson Show.
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1: States for jobs, worst states for everything. Maryland sucks. And unbelievably, despite absolute control, supermajorities in the House, the Maryland General Asylum, he just got his rear end kicked. He wanted to get rid of all Republican representation in the state of Maryland, and guess what? He lost the battle.
12: Despite the fact that the president of Maryland Senate, who's a Democrat, opposes the districting commission, doing that in the mid-decade. And the Washington Post had a critical assessment of that. They're saying Governor Moore is trying to pretend that he is principled. He claims his goal is to make sure Maryland has fair and representative maps
1: it would be nice.
12: And ensure the people are
1: it
12: heard.
1: Doesn't.
12: But make no mistake, according to the Washington Post, what the governor really wants to do is disenfranchise his Republican constituents.
1: Yeah.
12: How do you respond to that, sir?
13: Now, I can respond to the Washington Post with five letters, IDGAF.
1: That means,
13: but I can tell you this.
1: Yeah, that means I don't give a fly. I hope he gets his rear end kicked in this gubernatorial race, one termer. You're never going to be the president.
14: Crack down. I authorize.
1: Crack down on votes.
14: Voter data will be analyzed.
1: Free and fair elections to make sure he never wins.
14: If Dems try to cheat, resistance they will meet.
1: Jim Gossett.
14: Fraudsters, I am coming after you.
1: Wes, you're never going to be the president.
14: Cheat by mail, they'll try, just like before.
1: You're a failure.
14: Illegals, they will transport to the polls.
1: Failures lie about their military records.
14: IDs, we will check. Ballots will inspect. Look for dead folks on the voter rolls.
1: Time to turn Maryland around.

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1: There you go. 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Coming up next hour, Brandon Gill grills a one of these birther tourism owners, and he pleads the fifth like Tony Fauci. That's coming up. Don't go anywhere.
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8: Fox News, I'm Ted Linder. U.S. Central Command says the military has destroyed five Iranian crude oil carriers after Iran targeted a U.S. Navy warship with ballistic missiles. This is the Treasury announces new sanctions targeting Iran's aviation sector.
9: Companies sanctioned today operate in UAE, Turkey, Malaysia, and Kazakhstan. Officials tell me that any country found helping Iran's airline industry will see swift sanctions.
8: Fox Business's Edward Lawrence. In the first ever midterm Republican convention begins tonight in Dallas at the American Airlines Center.
10: Tonight's first midterm Republican National Convention will be a chance for candidates, mainly for House and Senate, to get up and make big speeches. Many of those candidates, first-timers and incumbents.
8: Fox's Evan Brown, both President Trump and Vice President Vance expected to take the stage. 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
11: 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A chance of showers today after an overnight low of 64. Expect high of 93 today in the Prescott Quad Cities with a high of 94 tomorrow. 69 for overnight low in Cottonwood in the Verde Valley with a high today of 103 and 102 on Thursday. 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
7: Fox News. I'm Ted Linder. U.S. Central Command says the military has destroyed 5 Iranian crude oil carriers after Iran targeted a U.S. Navy warship with ballistic missiles. This is the Treasury announces new sanctions targeting Iran's aviation sector.
8: Companies sanctioned today operate in UAE, Turkey, Malaysia, and Kazakhstan. Officials tell me that any country found helping Iran's airline industry will see swift sanctions.
7: Fox Business's Edward Lawrence. In the first ever midterm Republican convention begins tonight in Dallas at the American Airlines Center.
9: Tonight's first midterm Republican National Convention will be a chance for candidates, mainly for House and Senate, to get up and make big speeches. Many of those candidates, first-timers and incumbents.
7: Fox's Evan Brown. Both President Trump and Vice President Vance expected to take the stage. 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
10: 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A chance of showers today after an overnight low of 64. Expect high of 93 today in the Prescott Quad Cities with a high of 94 tomorrow. 69 for overnight low in Cottonwood in the Verde Valley with a high today of 103 and 102 on Thursday. 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

0: It's Red Eye Radio. The phone number is 866-90-RED-EYE. I'm going to play that audio that I was talking about in the beginning of the next hour. I do, though, want to get to Mary quickly in Springfield, Illinois, listening on WLS. Mary, thanks for calling in quickly. Go ahead.
1: Hi, Dan. I'm actually in Champaign, Illinois.
0: Oh, very good.
1: And I listened to you talking about Lindsey Clancy, and you had a couple male callers, and you're a male.
0: Yes.
1: And I wanted to tell you that I went through 4 postpartum depressions, and while I never thought about killing my children, I thought about killing myself. Very seriously, my husband did not get it. He did not understand me at all. Much as I loved him, he just was not there for me when I was going through these 4 postpartum depressions. And I really think Lindsey Clancy should be let off on a guilty or not guilty by reason of insanity.
0: And what do you base that on? Is it just based on, well, yes or no? Do you base that on your own personal experience with postpartum depression?
1: Yes.
0: Okay. All right. Well, Mary, thank you very much for the call. Glad you are still with us. Glad you didn't do anything irrational, and appreciate your perspective. Got a lot more straight ahead. Red Eye Radio.
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9: Fox Fox News. I'm Ted Linder. U.S. Central Command says the military has destroyed five Iranian crude oil carriers after Iran targeted a U.S. Navy warship with ballistic missiles. This is the Treasury announces new sanctions targeting Iran's aviation sector.
10: Companies sanctioned today operate in UAE, Turkey, Malaysia, and Kazakhstan. Officials tell me that any country found helping Iran's airline industry will see swift sanctions.
9: Fox Business's Edward Lawrence. In the first ever midterm Republican convention begins tonight in Dallas at the American Airlines Center.
11: Tonight's first midterm Republican National Convention will be a chance for candidates, mainly for House and Senate, to get up and make big speeches. Many of those candidates, first-timers and incumbents.
9: Fox's Evan Brown. Both President Trump and Vice President Vance expected to take the stage. 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
12: 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A chance of showers today after an overnight low of 64. Expect high of 93 today in the Prescott Quad Cities with a high of 94 tomorrow. 69 for overnight low in Cottonwood in the Verde Valley with a high today of 103 and 102 on Thursday. I'm Bill Monroe, and that's a quick check of your weather from KTMA 1130 AM, 99.9 FM, and on 95.5 FM in Prescott Valley and Cottonwood.
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5: News. I'm Ted Linder. U.S. Central Command says the military has destroyed five Iranian crude oil carriers after Iran targeted a U.S. Navy warship with ballistic missiles. This is the Treasury announces new sanctions targeting Iran's aviation sector.
6: Companies sanctioned today operate in UAE, Turkey, Malaysia, and Kazakhstan. Officials tell me that any country found helping Iran's airline industry will see swift sanctions.
5: Fox Business's Edward Lawrence. In the first ever midterm Republican convention begins tonight in Dallas at the American Airlines Center.
7: Tonight's first midterm Republican National Convention will be a chance for candidates, mainly for House and Senate, to get up and make big speeches. Many of those candidates, first-timers and incumbents.
5: Fox's Evan Brown, both President Trump and Vice President Vance expected to take the stage. 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
8: 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A chance of showers today after an overnight low of 64. Expect high of 93 today in the Prescott Quad Cities with a high of 94 tomorrow. 69 for overnight low in Cottonwood in the Verde Valley with a high today of 103 and 102 on Thursday. I'm Bill Monroe, and that's a quick check of your weather from KMNA 1130 AM, 99.9 FM, and on 95.5 FM in Prescott Valley and Cottonwood.
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21: Good morning. I'm Jim Hansen in for Larry O'Connor. Coming up on O'Connor and Company, America marks 25 years since the September 11th terrorist attacks this week. What did 9/11 teach us, and have we even remembered those lessons? Plus, Republicans gather in Dallas for their midterm convention, as both parties face divisions within their own ranks heading toward November. At 6:30, syndicated columnist Cal Thomas joins us on the GOP convention and the 25th anniversary of 9/11. And later, Mike Gonzalez of Heritage, Dr. Sebastian Gorka of the Trump administration, Congressman Andy Harris from Maryland, and Nick Freitas will join us and talk about both politics and 9/11. All that's coming up on O'Connor and Company. But first, today is September 10th, 2026. That makes tomorrow the 25th anniversary of the worst terrorist attack, the most deadly attack in modern history. And it happened right here in America. It was stunning. I don't think anyone who was alive then, and I don't know how many people younger than 25 years are watching or listening, but for those of us who were alive, it was one of the most stunning and just an event no one will forget. And I want to talk first, you know, and make sure we recognize the heroes of that day. The folks on Flight 93 who stopped the attack that would have hit someplace here in D.C. The hundreds of first responders who were going into the towers, helping people out, and going up as everyone else was going down. That's a level of heroism that we always should recognize. And I think those are the images that are seared in our minds. We see the burning of the towers. We see the people leaping to their deaths. And we see the crumbled wreckage as the towers fell. Now, terrorism is an attack on all of us. The whole point of a terror attack is to generate fear in your enemy. Al-Qaeda's enemy was us, all of us, Western civilization. And I hate to give credit to horrible people, but that was a highly successful attack. Both the technical planning, and I hate when people talk about terrorist masterminds, because the vast majority of terrorist incidents are just simple slaughter of people who had no way to defend themselves. 9/11 took planning, and it actually was a horribly successful attack, but it attacked all Americans and people around the world. And I think what I want to focus on right now is the effect it had across the country to everybody, because most of us weren't in New York City. Most of us weren't at the Twin Towers. Most of us weren't first responders. I was working in Chicago, and I don't think my story is particularly important, but I was one of the many Americans who had to react to that day. And I want to kind of get in all of our heads and bring us back to there so that we don't forget how bad it was. I was working in Chicago, and I had just gotten off a train in downtown Chicago. I was working in an office building about 3 blocks from the Sears Tower. I don't know what they call it now, but it's the Sears Tower. At that time, the second tallest building in the United States. And we looked up. I was working with my best friend. He was another Special Forces guy. We had been together in the military. We're walking down the street, wearing our suits, going to our corporate office, and we looked up at the Sears Tower right after we had heard, and then stopped and taken a look at a television in a window we walked by and saw the first plane had hit the first tower. We looked up at that building and said, oh my God, you know, what if that's the next target? So we went to our office, we grabbed everyone who was already there and told them, get out of town, go. And that was about the time the second plane hit. It was obvious that this wasn't an accident. This was not, you know, some plane that had gone off target. This was a terrorist attack. And so we sent everybody home, and we ourselves turned right back around and went to the train station.
0: We got on a train leaving Chicago that was packed. I'm talking Japanese subway stuffed packed. And my friend and I, like I said, we were both special forces. He was another special forces weapons guy. We were doing what guys like us do. We were talking about what happens next. And we were thinking about if we were Al-Qaeda, if we were the bad guys. We didn't know it was Al-Qaeda then, but it was a decent guess. We were talking about what would happen next. What would we do now that they had had this horrendously successful attack? And we were trying to guess how many, you know, casualties there would be. We were thinking numbers even higher than they were, you know, how many, almost 3,000 died that day. With as many people working those buildings, it could have been considerably more had the heroism of the first responders not done the great work they did. But as we talked through that in this packed, so, you know, train, it was a regular above ground train, we began thinking about what happens tomorrow. If they attack tomorrow, what could happen? And we ran through scenarios. It's kind of an exercise you do. You try to get in the enemy's head to figure out what they would do so you can plan against it. And we were talking, you know, they hit a truly iconic target. The Twin Towers represented American capitalism. You know, I mean, if you look at the things they did, the Pentagon represented the seat of American military power. And had the heroes of Flight 93 not done their jobs, they might have hit either the Capitol or the White House here in D.C. All of those were designed to demoralize us at the highest, most iconic level. They were things the whole world knew about. But what do you do if terrorizing the American populace is your goal? And we both came to the conclusion that it could highly likely be that tomorrow would have brought attacks on the soft targets all across America. America is a giant collection of soft targets. We still are. We don't live in a police state. We don't protect every single place where Americans gather. So we started talking about how we were worried they could, you know, buy a white van, start shooting school playgrounds, start going to malls, start hitting, you know, mass transit places, because we can't. We, even if we wanted to, even at the highest level of alert we were at on that upcoming day, there was no way we could protect everything. And pretty soon we noticed that this loud, raucous train had gotten pretty quiet except for us, because we ended up scaring the crap out of everyone on that train. And we didn't mean to. We were not doing it because we wanted people to fear. We were doing it because that's the way we were trained. We were trying to figure out what was coming next. But at that point, we stopped. And I just said to the people there, look, this is not designed to scare you. But if you don't think about this, think about your family, think about your loved ones, think about everyone, and talk to them, and at least get the mindset that we are not safe right now. We have no idea what's coming next. You know, we need to treat this as an act of war. And it was. You know, it's a terrorist act is always some flavor of act of war. It's a war crime. It's many things. But it was Al-Qaeda bringing that fight to us. And that just hadn't happened. That had never been done to the American people. You know, we'd had massive wars. World War II was a horrifying amount of carnage worldwide, but it wasn't here other than Pearl Harbor. You know, there was not a massive fear to the American homeland, and even Pearl Harbor was an attack on a naval base. So this was one of the first times in history that, you know, our history, the American people, had to consider the fact that we weren't safe in our own homeland. Out of that came the Department of Homeland Security. You know, we decided we have all of these intelligence agencies, we have all these military operations and other things. Maybe we should have a coordinated effort to keep us safe. And whatever you think of the bureaucracy of that, it was a reasonable thing to think about because we had never done that. And that was what we came to the vast realization of on that train. Those people, none of them had ever had to think about it, and neither had myself or my friend.
21: you know, we never considered that we might be in a situation where we had to concern ourselves that a giant building was going to explode, burn, and drop down, killing thousands of Americans. But we all saw it, and we watch it every year, and then we forget about it. And it fades away because it hasn't happened again. Now, we did. We upped our security. The Department of Homeland Security and everyone else made it a massive priority to keep us safe from that kind of something horrific happening again here in America or anywhere Americans gather and live and work around the world. But I think it's worth taking a moment. You know, we can once again remember those who gave their lives trying to save everyone they could and dying in those buildings and everyone who was damaged by those events. But the people who were affected the most, and I think the people who were the target, were those who actually all Americans. All right. Coming up next, we'll turn to politics and the divisions taking shape both inside the Republican Party and the Democrat Party, from the Tucker Carlson wing of the right to the Democrat socialists on the left. That's all coming up this hour on O'Connor and Company. I'm Jim Hansen, sitting in for Larry here in the D.C. studios of O'Connor and Company.
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0: Midterms are almost here, and Republicans could be in deep trouble. Polls show Democrats leading in key races. Tonight, Rob Finnerty on Newsmax reveals the growing threat from the DSA and the radical left. With less than 60 days to go, Finnerty says it's time for the GOP to hit the panic button. The House may go, and control of the Senate is up for grabs. Gas prices, mortgage rates, health care, and out-of-control national debt. Americans are angry, and the progressive left wants total control of Congress. Tallarico, El Sayed, AOC, Bernie Sanders. Finnerty reveals President Trump's secret plan to fight back and what you can do to help him. Don't miss Finnerty tonight at 8 p.m. Eastern on Newsmax. 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
1: Fox News, I'm Ted Linder. U.S. Central Command says the military has destroyed five Iranian crude oil carriers after Iran targeted a U.S. Navy warship with ballistic missiles. This is the Treasury announces new sanctions targeting Iran's aviation sector.
2: Companies sanctioned today operate in UAE, Turkey, Malaysia, and Kazakhstan. Officials tell me that any country found helping Iran's airline industry will see swift sanctions.
1: Fox Business's Edward Lawrence. In the first ever midterm Republican convention begins tonight in Dallas at the American Airlines Center.
3: Tonight's first midterm Republican National Convention will be a chance for candidates, mainly for House and Senate, to get up and make big speeches. Many of those candidates, first-timers and incumbents.
1: Fox's Evan Brown. Both President Trump and Vice President Vance expected to take the stage. 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
4: 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A chance of showers today after an overnight low of 64. Expect high of 93 today in the Prescott Quad Cities with a high of 94 tomorrow. 69 for overnight low in Cottonwood in the Verde Valley with a high today of 103 and 102 on Thursday. I'm Bill Monroe, and that's a quick check of your weather from KMNA 1130 AM, 99.9 FM, and on 95.5 FM in Prescott Valley and Cottonwood.
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1: I'm Jim Hansen, in for Larry O'Connor, and we're doing O'Connor and Company. We've been talking this morning about the state of the two parties heading into the midterms. And Texas may be one of the clearest examples of why campaign execution matters. The Senate race between Republican Ken Paxton and Democrat James Tallarico is attracting an enormous amount of outside money. MAGA Inc., the main pro-Trump super PAC, just made its first general election spend, and it's $10 million, split between ads supporting Paxton and ads opposing Tallarico. And other outside groups are spending heavily in the race as well. So the money's pouring in, and Republicans are clearly paying attention. But we've also got Michigan. Democrat Abdul El-Sayed is gaining real traction in the Senate race against Republican Mike Rogers. Recent polling has been mixed, but surveys show El-Sayed is competitive ahead. And he's an Islamunist. You know, he's the worst of all of it. He's an Islamist and a commie, so Islamunist. And considering some of the controversies that have followed him, it's pretty amazing he's got any traction at all. Now, back to Texas. James Tallarico is a weirdo. At best, he's a weirdo. Yeah, that'd be the nicest thing you could call him. He's a guy who claims to be a Christian, but says Jesus is non-binary, you know, and there are however many genders, and all religions are the same. They're all going towards the same place. You're not a Christian if you say that, but he's doing what he needs to. He bought cowboy boots. He got a pickup truck. He's literally pandering in the most transparent ways. And I'd like to believe that Texas, the great Republic of Texas, was willing to go ahead and refuse to elect, refuse to even consider. You know, we had Beto O'Rourke a while back, the guy in the sheep suit riding around on his skateboard acting like a weirdo. And he was a world-class weirdo. He lost twice, but he was too close. So if we've got all the, and I guess maybe the problem is everywhere where you've got big cities, you know, you've got the infiltration of leftist ideas. And Texas has absorbed a large amount of California converts who wanted to leave California because leftist politics destroyed it and their policies destroyed it. And now they come to Texas, and what are they doing? The same thing. So we've got a problem. You know, we've got a situation where that is happening in a way I wish it wasn't, but we have to take it seriously. And I just hope that the GOP is looking at Texas and saying, we cannot lose this state. We cannot allow a Democrat, especially a Democrat like Tallarico, win a seat there and cost us, you know, dangerous, you know, slim majority we should still have come the end of the election in the Senate. And then look at Abdul El-Sayed. This guy should be nowhere near a seat of power in American politics. But Michigan has a massive Islamist influence. You know, they have towns like Dearborn and Hamtramck, where virtually the entire local government is run by Muslims. And not just, okay, your normal moderate Muslims. The ones who are gaining power there and who are pushing their ideas are Islamists. They are the supremacist version. And, you know, El-Sayed, he does a better job than some of trying to talk his way around that. But even he had good old Hassan Piker, that loser, in doing campaign events with him. Now, he's trying to tap dance away as quick as he can once he figured out that was going to be the campaign ads that we're going to play. But good, because now we've got those. And it's the same thing with Tallarico. He's another guy who's got ideas he's now trying to run away from when they figured out that in the general election, okay, you want to win the primary in the Democrat Party, at this point, you got to be a crazy, you know, almost socialist or definite socialist leftist. But the general election is everyone. And if you run on the primary platform of the Democrat Party at this point in a general election, you're going to get hammered. So you see both these guys now are dancing away from all of their commie ideas in a way that I think is it's effective somewhat because most people don't pay attention. You know, and that's the biggest problem we have. People like those listening to or watching this program right now are paying attention. And so at some level, I'm preaching to the choir, but I'm preaching to the choir because I want you guys to preach to everyone else. You know, it's a let's spread this out. And I'm sure most of you already are. But this is something where we need to talk to everyone we know and make sure we don't spend the next 2 years watching a Democrat impeachment circus as they bring Trump up on every ridiculous charge and everyone who works for the president, because that's what they're talking about. Now they're talking about anybody who works for President Trump is going to be impeached. And I hate to see our government devolve to this. But that's the rules the Democrats have invented. And so we have one way to stop them from making those rules ubiquitous. That's to beat them at the ballot box. President Trump came back and managed to do that in 2024. If we don't maintain that momentum, and please let us hold on to the Senate and go ahead and see the House of Representatives stay in our hands as well. All those things are going to come to fruition, and I, for one, do not want that to happen. So coming up in the next hour, a major shakeup at the Smithsonian. Secretary Lonnie Bunch announced yesterday that he will retire at the end of the year after turning that place into a DEI nightmare. Mike Gonzalez of the Heritage Foundation, a longtime critic of the Smithsonian's direction, joins us to talk about Bunch's departure and what comes next. Then at 7:30, Dr. Sebastian Gorka will join us. I'm Jim Hansen. This is O'Connor and Company.
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8: Fox News, I'm Ted Linder. U.S. Central Command says the military has destroyed five Iranian crude oil carriers after Iran targeted a U.S. Navy warship with ballistic missiles. This is the Treasury announces new sanctions targeting Iran's aviation sector.
9: Companies sanctioned today operate in UAE, Turkey, Malaysia, and Kazakhstan. Officials tell me that any country found helping Iran's airline industry will see swift sanctions.
8: Fox Business's Edward Lawrence. In the first ever midterm Republican convention begins tonight in Dallas at the American Airlines Center.
10: Tonight's first midterm Republican National Convention will be a chance for candidates, mainly for House and Senate, to get up and make big speeches. Many of those candidates, first-timers and incumbents.
8: Fox's Evan Brown. Both President Trump and Vice President Vance expected to take the stage. 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
11: 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A chance of showers today after an overnight low of 64. Expect high of 93 today in the Prescott Quad Cities, with a high of 94 tomorrow. 69 for overnight low in Cottonwood in the Verde Valley, with a high today of 103 and 102 on Thursday. I'm Bill Monroe, and that's a quick check of your weather from KQNA 1130 AM, 99.9 FM, and on 95.5 FM in Prescott Valley and Cottonwood.
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11: 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That's your KQ&A Night Beat. 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
1: I'm Jim Hansen in for Larry O'Connor. Coming up this hour, Dr. Sebastian Gorka joins us at 7:30 as America prepares to mark 25 years since 9/11. We'll also get into the controversy surrounding New York's 9/11 commemoration. But first, a major shakeup, well needed, at the Smithsonian. Secretary Lonnie Bunch announced yesterday that he will retire at the end of the year after nearly four decades at the institution and 7 years in its top job. His departure comes after years of disputes between the Trump administration and the Smithsonian over how American history should be presented. Our next guest has been one of the Smithsonian's most outspoken critics. Mike Gonzalez is a senior fellow at the Heritage Foundation and has argued that major changes are needed. Welcome to the program, Mike.
20: Hey, Jim, thanks for having me on. You'll be doing a great job this week.
1: I appreciate that. But I want to hear your take on the wokeification of the Smithsonian. Because I want to tell you, my wife and I went about 5 years ago to the American History Museum. And we hadn't been for a while, you know, like most D.C. people, we decided we should probably take advantage of the cool things in town. And the first thing we noticed was every placard at every exhibit mentioned slavery or oppression or white supremacy or something else, not in all cases completely irrelevant, but in many cases not even, you know, pertinent to the exhibit it was at. Is Lonnie Bunch the guy who made that happen?
20: Absolutely, and your observation are quite on the mark. The Smithsonian has tried to reduce our nation to its worst possible moment. It's done that on purpose. It wants to dismantle the heritage of the United States instead of doing the job of a national museum, which is to preserve that heritage and transmit it to future generations. It has devoted itself under Lonnie Bunch to deconstructing who we are and observing America just through its worst possible events. Lonnie Bunch has been the leader in this. He embraced Black Lives Matter. He embraced the 1619 Project, two movements that expressly said that they wanted to dismantle the United States and the way it's organized. So his departure is an important point in the culture wars. Your listeners should be aware of this.
1: Well, we can rejoice a little bit then, because I think it's time. I think we're seeing the, you know, obviously with the Trump administration, the fight back against wokeness. But I remember the other thing they did. They had that absurd presentation about how all these things were part of white supremacy, and it was kind of a guide to how America is a white supremacist nation, and it named all these traits that it said were white supremacists, like being on time, you know, like working hard. And I literally looked at it and I said, that's a recipe for success that you're somehow trying to turn into a smear. And this came out under the brand of the Smithsonian. I mean, they were like one of the lead, you know, ranks of the woke brigades. And I hope now this is a sign that that's all turning around.
20: And what's worse is that when that exhibit went up at the National Museum of African American History and Culture, and people like me, that was 2020, people like me complained bitterly. They took it down and apologized, but then they continued to use that material to train the staff at the Smithsonian until about 2 years ago. In other words, they lied to the American people, continued to tell the curators, the art historians, the conservators, all the people who work there, this is the way you should look at America, being on time and loving the written word. Right. A product of white supremacy, which is offensive. The grand dragon of the KKK would have blushed at saying these things 20 years ago. And here is our nation's main museum saying this.
1: So, okay, well, we'll stipulate that that was absurd, that wokeness, DEI, all of that was absurd, but it's our national museum. It's kind of run in an odd way. You know, it's got, you know, members of Congress are involved. There's people on the foundation board and things like that. How do we change it? What does it take to make sure that they actually present American history like we're the greatest country this planet has ever seen?
20: Well, this is a golden moment. I understand that the Chief Justice of the United States, who is on the Board of Regents, is going to name an interim leader, and then we're going to have a permanent leader. I think whoever leads the Smithsonian needs to understand that it is not his job or her job to use this institution that has been entrusted to them to conduct cultural war against the United States. But much more needs to happen. The leaders of the individual museums, especially Anthea Hartig at the National History Museum, she needs to go. I testified in Congress next to her in July in two different hearings. I sat next to her and asked for her to be fired, as I have asked for Lonnie Bunch to go. So the important thing here is that I know the nation is watching the Iran war, and rightly so, because it's got an impact on everything. One of the best things the Trump administration has done has been the protracted struggle to take back the cultural ground that we have lost to the far left over the past decade, especially since 2020, mm-hmm. right? The Great Awakening, and the Trump administration has been really busy in that struggle, and this is not everything. We cannot say mission accomplished, but this is a notable win.
1: Well, okay, so now we've got a situation where we've woken up, and you know the counter woke revolution is underway, and the Smithsonian was a symptom, not the cause. Is this something that has to become a wider cultural issue? Because as Andrew Breitbart said, you know, politics is downstream of culture. So a museum should have been clear of politics and should have been, you know, a cultural leader. Is that a place, or are there other places we can, you know, make a major change that will start the re-loving of America as a great country?
20: Oh, yes, absolutely. And look, the universities is a prime place where this is taking place right now. K through 12 education is an area where this is taking place right now. This has to be, you know, a full court press to take back the institutions. The left decided since the 1960s on that they were going to take over America, not by taking over the economy, not by taking over the army, but by taking over the culture. They called that the Long March to the Institutions. That was a wink, wink, nod, nod reference to Mao's Long yep. March in China in the 1930s. He was telegraphing to the people inside, look, this, we're Marxists. This is the Long March to the Institutions. And they really did it to very well. They took over all the cultural institutions. The Smithsonian is a prime example. We need to take them back and not conduct our own culture war, but say, you know, we have to present America as it is. We have to present its triumphs over all these bad things that happened in our history. America has triumphed. But people like me have come to America in the millions, over 100 million have immigrated here because it is a land of prosperity and liberty. Why would people do that if we're so ugly? Why would people do that if we're systemically racist and structurally oppressive? These are vile lies that should not be accepted.
1: Yeah, I'm a grandson of immigrants. You know, my grandmother came over from Sweden, and I still have family there. And you're absolutely right when you say the draw of America is the fact that we are the greatest country that has been, you know, put forth based on the greatest ideas. And I think if they're fairly presented, you know, we win any argument about who are the good guys and who are the bad guys, but they're not. And that's got to start, like you said, that's got to start with the kids.
20: Yeah, you know, the reason we have people like Zoran Mamdani and Katie Wilson in Seattle saying things that are just not true, like when Mamdani said that America, that people say America is exceptional because we're powerful and rich. No, nobody serious says that. It's the opposite. We're powerful and rich because of American exceptionalism. The reason that happens is because nobody has taught them what American exceptionalism is. Nobody has taught them what America is. Nobody has taught them, you know, the promise ingrained in the Declaration. We need to start doing this again, or we're going to disappear as a nation.
1: And that's something that, that we and the world can't tolerate. We are the leader. We are the ones who, you know, take everybody else to security and prosperity. Because if we don't do it, who you got, the Russians and the Chinese? I've seen their ideas. It's not what we want. Mike Gonzalez of the Heritage Foundation, thanks so much for joining us this morning.
20: Thank you, Jim.
1: Coming up, I've got some more thoughts on the Smithsonian and the bigger questions about American heritage. How do we tell the full story of this country, the good and the bad, without losing sight of the ideals, achievements, and history that bind Americans together? You know, we have the greatest heritage, and we came from the greatest founding ideals, and all of that together has made America a great, you know, shining city on a hill for the world to emulate. And you know, now that we've actually shut the border, the next thing we need to do is take care of the people inside this country and start teaching them the truth about it. We'll continue that conversation next on O'Connor and Company.
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1: Good morning, it's Jim Hansen sitting in for Larry doing O'Connor and Company. We just talked with Mike Gonzalez of the Heritage Foundation about changes at the Smithsonian to potentially stop them from using our National Museum as a place to conduct social engineering and indoctrination of people in woke garbage. Now, that's a topic near and dear to my heart. I wrote a book about 5 years ago

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1: Fox News, I'm Ted Linder. U.S. Central Command says the military has destroyed five Iranian crude oil carriers after Iran targeted a U.S. Navy warship with ballistic missiles. This is the Treasury announces new sanctions targeting Iran's aviation sector.
2: Companies sanctioned today operate in UAE, Turkey, Malaysia, and Kazakhstan. The officials tell me that any country found helping Iran's airline industry will see swift sanctions.
1: Fox Business's Edward Lawrence. And the first ever midterm Republican convention begins tonight in Dallas. At the American Airlines Center.
3: Tonight's first midterm Republican National Convention will be a chance for candidates, mainly for House and Senate, to get up and make big speeches. Many of those candidates, first-timers and incumbents.
1: Fox's Evan Brown, both President Trump and Vice President Vance expected to take the stage. 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
4: 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A chance of showers today after an overnight low of 64. Expect high of 93 today in the Prescott Quad Cities, with a high of 94 tomorrow. 69 for overnight low in Cottonwood in the Verde Valley, with a high today of 103 and 102 on Thursday. 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
12: We're KQ&A.
13: I'm Jim Hansen, in for Larry O'Connor.
12: This Friday marks 25 years since the September 11th terrorist attacks. That was a day nearly 3,000 Americans were killed at the World Trade Center, the Pentagon, and aboard Flight 93. A quarter century later, America has changed enormously. We fought wars, rebuilt our intelligence and security apparatus, and spent 25 years trying to make sure an attack of that scale never happens again. The threat hasn't disappeared, but it has evolved. Fortunately, we have people like our next guest helping make sure that the terrorists never get the upper hand on its guests. Joining us now is Dr. Sebastian Gorka, Senior Director for Counterterrorism at the National Security Council, and a gentleman who used to run his radio show from right across the way in the studio I'm sitting in right now. Welcome to the show, Seb.
13: Well, well, well. Good morning, my good friend. How are my former colleagues at Salem treating you?
12: You know, your minions are doing great, but I'm just missing all the cool pop culture stuff you used to have sitting across there. Alex said he actually got the James Bond car and the Blackbird SR-71.
13: Yeah, I think he did out quite well from all the stuff that I had to leave in the office, and we miss Alex greatly.
12: Well, he's right down the hall, so I will spill something on him on the way out. But look, Seb, I want to ask you something, because I think you're the perfect person to do that. We're 25 years past this, and we still have the same enemies, same ones all around the world, same goals. We've changed some of the things we do. But do Americans still have the mindset, and does our government have the tools it needs and the motivation to ensure no one could ever do that to us again?
13: Great, great question, Jim. So I'll modify your analysis a little bit. So, you know, the OG jihadis are still out there. But since President Trump was sworn in for a second time, we've crushed them. So let me, you know, disclose for you live on air. This is unclassified. In the last 18 months, because we have a commander-in-chief who is prepared to take the fight to the bloodthirsty jihadis, not only have we killed, not only have our war fighters permanently removed from the battlefield 1,068 jihadis who had killed Americans or who were plotting to kill Americans, we've also rescued, and let me just, you know, this number is historic, it's tectonic. 110 Americans have been brought home who are captives of terrorists or other regimes like the Taliban. No president in history since 1778 has killed over 1,000 jihadis and rescued over 100 Americans in 18 months. So that's the power of leadership, Jim.
12: Well, and you gave me a coin, which I think you might have my favorite coin. You know, I love the challenge coins forever, but yours has the "We will find you and we will kill you" acronym, which I believe that came from President Trump, didn't it?
13: It did indeed. So day 8 of the administration, the National Security Advisor, myself, and a team member walked into the Oval with what we call a placemat. It's an intelligence product with images of an ISIS leader walking around his camp in northern Somalia, an individual who'd killed Americans and was plotting to kill Americans. When we informed the president, this is day 8, that the Biden administration had surveilled this piece of human filth for a year and a half, he looked out from the Resolute desk and he said, kill him now. He ticked the go box on the orders we brought in with the placemat. Less than 30 hours later, I was in the Situation Room under the West Wing. This is day 11, watching like a Tom Clancy movie, but it's real, on the giant screens, as our intrepid war fighters dealt death from the air to this person and turned him into a cloud. That video was then instantly declassified by my team member. The president posted it on Truth Social. I have a massive poster board version of it outside my skiff, outside my office. And it's had 120 million likes in the first 8 hours. And at the end of that post, the president said, in block capitals, He said, if you plan to hurt Americans, we will find you and we will kill you. And WWFY, WWKY is now the acronym motto of the Counterterrorism Directorate of the National Security Council, and will be as long as we have leadership in the Oval.
12: Well, and that's what I love to hear. I mean, you know me. I'm a fan of returning terrorists to ambient temperature and then metaphorically stacking them like cordwood to encourage the others. But I want to ask you now, has America still got the guts, the intestinal fortitude to look at the threats we face and support those efforts? Do we see the threat that exists and you've outlined and are dealing with? Does the rest of the country see that? And can we take a day like the 25th anniversary of 9/11 and use that to remind people that the game's not over yet?
13: Look, I say to my friends, you've got to remember, Washington, D.C., New York, Boston, L.A., that's not America. America is in what is derisively called the flyover states. It's where, you know, real Americans live, the people who actually volunteer to fight in our professional armed forces. Yes, the will to do what is required is there. There's a broader question, however, and this could be a much longer discussion. Do enough Americans understand what's happened, the evolution of the threat in the last 25 years? Because it's not just, you know, threat groups like Al-Qaeda or ISIS, the OG jihadis. Now it's this devilish concoction, this admixture of the jihadis and the communists, what we call in the White House the Red-Green Alliance. And that's why it was so monumental to have the president designate groups like Antifa. That's why it's so incredibly important, all the actions that are being taken as a result of Secretary Rubio holding the first ministerial in American history talking about left-wing terrorism, with 66 nations sending their representatives to the State Department for that ministerial. I think we still have a little bit of, and that's why, you know, your program on Salem and others are so important. We, those who know the threat's evolution, have a little bit of education to do with our fellow Americans to explain the evolution of this new alliance between the jihadists and the Marxists like Antifa and the transgender killers. It is this week the anniversary, the people who took the life of, you know, our good friend Charlie Kirk.
12: Yeah, I think you've brought to light the next thing I wanted to ask about, because the Red-Green Axis, or I started calling them Islamunists because I saw that word somewhere and it's quicker, but they now are subverting from within. You know, everybody, it's easy to understand the violent terrorist threat when you've got guys in ISIS garb wearing masks, cutting the throats of Americans overseas, or blowing up buildings. That's a simple thing. Everyone can look at that and say, that's evil. We should fight that. But when you see them start to infiltrate our institutions, when you see them in all across Europe subverting, you know, the cultures inside the country, trying to instill Sharia law and, you know, their cultural beliefs, which are incompatible with Western civilization. And when you add to them, like you said, the revolutionary left and its organs of desperate power and the danger that they want to bring, we've got a much bigger problem that requires a little bit different touch than simply, you know, taking a Hellfire missile and returning a jihadist overseas to their component molecules. We have to deal with that here.
13: No, you're absolutely right. I mean, look at what's happened in recent elections and primaries. We have, you know, avowed Marxists, Maoists, members of the DSA who are winning on tickets of what? We don't need a presidency. We don't need a Supreme Court. We don't need the Senate. You know, ICE should be abolished. Prisons should be abolished. Which threat is greater? The person who, you know, stabs somebody shouting Allahu Akbar on the subway, or somebody who says we don't need prisons and we don't need borders? So, you know, it is a different threat. It could be a greater threat. But when we've got President Trump in the Oval, when we've got the likes of Stephen Miller as Homeland Security Advisor, you know, Secretary Mullen at DHS, oh my gosh, Scott Bessent at Treasury who's taking the fight, you know, to the fake NGOs, the Marxist 501c3s, the Roy Stinghams of the world. Rest assured, the A-team is on the case, but we still have to educate our fellow Americans to the evolution of the threat.
12: And that's what we're doing right now. And I'm thankful that, you know, Salem and the O'Connor and Company show is a place where we can do that. And I think the idea that there was government money flowing to some of these organizations that they were misusing, you know, organizations like CARE and the Muslim Brotherhood, the Islamic Circle, Muslim American Society, they were literally getting tax dollars and grants. And now that the Trump administration has started taking action, we got to help with a little bit of that. I work with the Middle East Forum. We brought some of that to the attention of the administration, and you guys took action. Is that something we're going to be seeing more of, dealing with the administrative parts of these organizations taking advantage of the freedoms here?
13: I'm not going to say no comment, but let me just give you a common sense response. If Scott Bessent's at Treasury, I was at Justice yesterday for the 9/11 ceremony with Rudy Giuliani. If we've got Todd Blanche at Justice, if we've got Secretary Mullen at DHS, Stephen Miller in the White House, what do you think, Jim?
12: I got to tell you, as much fun as I have listening to you when you're dealing with the press, Stephen Miller is fun. Is he that enjoyable in person? Because I love when the media tries to take him down.
13: Oh, the nice thing about, you know, everybody in the administration, very different from the first Trump administration I served in, you know, everybody is, what you see is what you get, and everybody is mission-driven. You know, I'm not trying to be flip, but I'll be very public. The biggest problem we have in the Trump administration is simply keeping up with the president because he's moving so fast. But everybody's, you know, mission-oriented, whether it's Pete Hegseth, whether it's Secretary Rubio, whether it's Stephen Miller. And yes, what you see at the podium is what you get with Stephen Miller in his office in the West Wing. But everybody is just moving at the speed of Trump to save America. That's the mission.
12: Well, Godspeed to all of you, and thanks for the work you've done. Dr. Sebastian Gorka, Deputy Assistant to the President and Senior Director for Counterterrorism at the National Security Council. 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
12: 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More than 100,000 people have signed a petition asking Zoran Mamdani not to attend Friday's 9/11 ceremony. And I can certainly understand why. Should he be there, we'll talk about it.
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25: We need the rain, and I love the sounds of the monsoons.
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25: No, it's just a storm chaser.
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25: 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Joey says he wishes he went local. He wishes he went with Heritage Roofing.
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18: Good morning. This is Jim Hansen in for Larry O'Connor. We've been talking all morning about the 25th anniversary of September 11th. But in New York, a controversy is now overshadowing part of Friday's commemoration. More than 100,000 people have signed a petition asking New York City Mayor Moron... I didn't do that on purpose. Zoran Mamdani not to attend the ceremony at Ground Zero. The petition was started by relatives of 9/11 victims, and a group of family members delivered it to City Hall yesterday. And the families are pushing to make an important distinction. One widow said this explicitly. It's not about his religion or where he came from. It's about the policies he has today. Among their objections are Mamdani's political associations, his appointment of Ramzi Kassem as New York City's chief counsel. Kassem previously represented a Guantanamo detainee who had pleaded guilty to terrorism-related charges connected to an al-Qaeda plot. Then there was the moment that he particularly angered some of these families when Mamdani signed his executive orders establishing September 11th as a day of remembrance and service. Then he gave the pen to Kassem, that terrorist lawyer. Come on. I don't think that's an outrageous thing for the people whose families died on 9/11 to ask the mayor of the city where it happened not to glorify and undermine their, you know, the sacrifices of those who had first responders there or the people who were simply victims going to work that day by giving the pen for that to Kassem. Look, Zoran Mamdani is a bad guy. I'm not going to lie. I backed his play to become mayor. Not that my endorsement probably got him a lot of votes. But the reason was, I think New York City is a perfect place to crash and burn and show what happens when the Islamunists take charge. And he's a perfect example of it. You know, he's a red diaper baby. He grew up with communist-loving parents who taught him all of the revolutionary tenets throughout his life. He supports the Islamists. He backs the Hamas mobs. He, you know, does everything he can to undermine the Jewish communities in his city. He may pay lip service. You know, when something bad actually happens to him, he's like, oh, that's terrible. And then he goes back to talking with his buddies who did the deed. He's the kind of guy who perfectly represents what's wrong with the political left in America. So I was happy that he won. And I am happy watching him destroy that city, because the thing, and my wife says this, she's a brilliant woman, professional, you know, retired paratrooper and many other accomplishments. But she says something that I think is perfectly apt. Nobody changes until they suffer personally. So the people of New York elected this guy. You know, they elect people like Alexandria Ocasio-Cortez and him. If that's what they want, let them reap the rewards of those poor decisions and let them suffer. If they want to take away police protection, you know, if they want to let cash bail return violent criminals to the streets, I feel badly for the people who are going to suffer who didn't vote for him. But unfortunately, per my wife's sage advice, nothing will change until enough people suffer personally, whether it's financially, whether it's violently, or whether it's just watching the great institutions, you know, of what used to be one of our greatest cities, New York, and one that is now going rapidly off the cliff like Thelma and Louise. So if that's what it takes, then let Zoran Mamdani be the flag bearer of the Red-Green Alliance, the Islamunists who do that. And I understand, and I sympathize, and I unfortunately think the families who brought that petition to him are not going to get their way. He's going to show up. He can't not do it. You know, he loves the spotlight too much. He's a narcissistic, you know, like far too many politicians, who believes that everything is better with him involved in it. So he'll be there. And that'll make this demonstrably worse. You know, it's just a smear against the victims and the heroes of that day. And it's actually giving aid and comfort to our enemies, which is more or less the policies that the Red-Green Alliance, the people who want to fundamentally transform this country, are doing. They have chosen to destroy the America that actually exists and try to build one that can never exist. Nothing in the socialist Islamist view of the world as a country could be called America, because it would be fundamentally antithetical to the founding principles that still rule this country. Our Constitution hasn't changed, and, you know, thankfully it's too difficult at this point to actually do much in the way of a constitutional amendment to change things the way they want. But they're going to try and stack the Supreme Court. They're going to try and make Puerto Rico and, you know, others a new state so they can add senators, the District of Columbia. They ought to actually take away home rule from the District of Columbia and put it back where it belongs with people who could run it. Let them try to destroy it, and let us try to save it, because we're not going to let them win this and fundamentally transform us into something that we're not going to be. Coming up in the 8 o'clock hour, former Maryland Congressman Andy Harris joins us at 8:05 to talk about the battle over redistricting. Then at 8:30, military veteran and podcaster Nick Freitas joins us to talk about 9/11 and the very topic of Islamunism that we just went through. I'm Jim Hansen, and this is O'Connor and Company.
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12: News. I'm Gianna Gelosi. The RNC's first ever midterm convention begins in Dallas today.
13: The focus is on key contests that will determine whether the GOP keeps control of Congress. So some of the speakers will include Texas Attorney General Ken Paxton, who's locked in a tight Senate race with Democrat James Tallarico, Mike Collins, who's looking to unseat Democratic Senator John Ossoff in Georgia, and Mike Rogers, who's neck and neck with progressive Abdul El-Sayed in the Senate race in Michigan.
12: Fox's Madeline Rivera, Republican John Sununu, is going to face Democrat Chris Pappas in November in the race to replace retiring Senator Jeanne Shaheen in New Hampshire. Sununu, after his primary win.
14: Join us. Reject the chaos in Washington. Give the Granite State a senator who'll put the people of New Hampshire first every single day.
12: Democrats have to hold on to the seat to have a chance of flipping the upper chamber. 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
15: 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A chance of showers today after an overnight low of 64. Expect high of 93 today in the Prescott Quad Cities with a high of 94 tomorrow. 69 for overnight low in Cottonwood in the Verde Valley with a high today of 103 and 102 on Thursday. I'm Bill Monroe, and that's a quick check of your weather from KQNA 1130 AM, 99.9 FM, and on 95.5 FM in Prescott Valley and Cottonwood.
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22: Good morning. I'm Jim Hansen in for Larry O'Connor. Coming up this hour on O'Connor and Company, Maryland Congressman Andy Harris joins us at 8:05. We'll talk about the battle over redistricting in Maryland, the midterms, and the state of the Republican Party. Then we head overseas, where right-wing and anti-immigration parties are gaining ground in Europe, fortunately. What could America learn from what's happening there? And at 8:30, military veteran and podcaster Nick Freitas joins us on the 25 years since 9/11, the rise of socialism here, and the future of the GOP. We'll also talk a little bit about the crazy Lindsey Clancy jurors and the things they're telling us about what happened in there. Well, I want to talk now to Congressman Andy Harris from Maryland, who is the sole Republican there. Now, on Friday, the Maryland Supreme Court ruled the redistricting amendment can go ahead before voters in November. While also ordering changes to the ballot language the court found could mislead voters. So, Congressman, can you tell us what is actually going on there? Is this, have they managed to subvert the Constitution of the state to do what they're trying to do?
1: Yeah, good morning. I think they are. The fact of the matter is that the we have a majority on the court, on the Democrats on the Supreme Court, and I think they went ahead with Westmore's plan to just change the Maryland Constitution. They hope to suspend the Declaration of Rights in the Maryland Constitution for the purpose of redistricting, because the last judge who ruled on redistricting 3 years ago, 4 years ago now, actually said that partisan redistricting violates the Maryland Declaration of Rights, your freedom of political expression. And the Democrats actually want to attempt to suspend the Declaration of Rights. That's how crazy this whole issue has become.
3: The Declaration of Rights seems pretty fundamental to me. You know, that would be at least where everything else starts. You start the whole concept of America, and generally the states that are part of our federal republic, is that the individual liberties are prime, and government serves us as we the people choose. Are they just flipping that on its head?
1: Oh, that's absolutely right. It would be as if Congress passed a law that says, you know what, we're going to suspend one of the rights of the Bill of Rights, and then the Supreme Court went ahead with that. That's how bizarre what happened in Maryland last week was. And the only good news is that our former Governor Larry Hogan, who is pretty popular in the state, has joined with Democrats, with some Democrats, to actually oppose this referendum. So we now have a bipartisan opposition to the referendum. The majority of Marylanders do not want extreme partisan rich, and that's what this issue is all about. And you'll hear Governor Westmore, and again, you know, if his lips are moving, he's lying, so don't believe him. But you will hear him say, oh no, this is to give people a choice, et cetera, et cetera. This is not. This is about extreme partisan gerrymandering. I know that because people in all eight districts in Maryland already have a choice. The trouble is he doesn't like the choice the people in my district make, which is to send me to Congress to fight for common sense against, you know, the communist craziness that exists in his party right now.
3: Well, and that seems to be their idea. If you're not making decisions we like, we're going to find a way to game the system. So apparently now they've got the Supreme Court to go along with ignoring the Declaration of Rights to get this on the ballot, but it's still a referendum. So everyone will vote November 3rd and decide whether or not to, you know, partisan redistrict this in violation of the Maryland, you know, Constitution. If it passes, is there any recourse other than the Maryland Supreme Court?
1: Well, no, unfortunately there isn't, but they will be opening a can of worms, because the bottom line is that they will, if they attempt redistricting, will probably make them redistrict the two majority-minority districts in Maryland, because those are now potentially illegal under the federal constitution. So there may be some recourse in federal court as to how they divide up Maryland in a future map.
3: So that was the ruling that said the Voting Rights Act is no longer a required thing everywhere. And if your district is only being shaped by race, that's a violation of the Constitution. So you're saying that's something that could come into play with two of the districts that historically were set up specifically to ensure there was a black representative?
1: That's right. We have two of those districts in Maryland, and if you look at the map of how Maryland is gerrymandered currently, it's pretty clear that those two districts were drawn to include a majority-minority, and that, again, would be illegal under the federal law now. So, again, in state court, our state Supreme Court is too far gone. When they actually agree to suspend the Declaration of Rights for the purpose of redistricting, but there could be recourse in the federal courts.
3: Well, so that would be a two-for-one, right? If they steal your district somehow, then you're also in a position of potentially the right taking back those. Well, maybe you'd have to move, I guess, at that point. But is that something we're just going to have to deal with? Because it seems like this cycle, the past 2 years, has seen probably the most extreme examples of both political parties, Republicans doing it where they can and Democrats doing it where they can, of everybody saying, we are going to game this system to the hilt. Is that just the new normal?
1: Look, I hope not, because, again, I think a majority of Americans don't agree with it. I think mid-cycle redistricting is a bad idea. It's just bad from the point of view of representation. You should know your district, and your district should get to know you. And if you're going to change districts potentially every 2 years, that's just not good for representation. So I think the pendulum will swing back the other way, because I think that the results of this partisan gerrymandering might not live up to expectations in November.
3: Well, that's going to be interesting to see, because, yeah, we haven't had an outcome. And of course, like I mentioned previously, I think polling is very difficult in the current environment, you know, with the fragmentation of media, with a lot of it being online or by text or things like that. I don't think the pollsters have a good handle on it. So I think the outcome of any election results being, you know, predicted right now is a little bit of wish casting by whoever is doing it. But then when it comes to, you know, the day after when the counting is done, we'll see what happens. Do you think that may drive, you know, a call to change that, and everybody will, I don't want to say come to their senses because we're talking politics, but maybe do a better job of giving voters a chance to let their feelings be shown?
1: Well, I do think that what's happening now is that the American people are seeing what partisan gerrymandering looks like, the drive for it. Then, of course, layer on top of that mid-cycle partisan gerrymandering. I think there's going to be a general pushback in the country. Again, I think the pendulum's going to swing the other way. Look, I do believe that not truly nonpartisan commissions should be drawing these maps, but of course that's difficult to do because the legislatures, which are obviously partisan, have to set up the laws for nonpartisan redistricting, and that hasn't worked so well where it's been tried.
3: Yeah, actually, I live in Virginia, and our new Governor Spanberger, who is a communist in moderate Democrats clothing, they tried that. They tried to pull the game where they were going to do the redistricting in, you know, violation of a law that had been passed by the legislature to appoint a nonpartisan commission. And the thing was, they made the Supreme Court of Virginia mad, which was a Democrat institution. You know, it was, I don't know what the number was, but it was majority Democrat, because what happened was they tried to do the districts using the nonpartisan commission and couldn't come to an agreement. So in that case, the law said it punts to the Supreme Court. They did the districts, and then Spanberger and the new Dem majority came in and said, we're going to change that. So they got shot down. So I guess maybe that's the model, is to have those type of things passed nationwide. You know, maybe that might be a good initiative for some smart political party to do.
1: Well, yeah, I mean, I think the party that comes out in favor of nonpartisan gerrymandering is going to be, again, a majority of people in the country, especially the independents who are the swing voters, like that concept. It would be hard to do at the federal level because we'd probably have to change the Constitution, since we vest the rights of drawing congressional districts to the states. But again, I think you're going to see across the nation, you're going to see this move toward nonpartisan redistricting.
3: And there's also the issue of the last census, even by the people who did it, which, you know, was used to draw the political boundaries or the number of representatives for each state, was woefully inadequate and wrong. Do you think that might come into play as well, as far as adding, you know, changing the districts?
1: Well, look, the 2030 census, we're clearly going to have a shift in how and where representation is from because of the population shift toward red states. That's not much of a touchstone. Mid-cycle redistricting, it's not fair because redistricting depends upon the decennial census, the census we take every 10 years. We don't take censuses between. So we're just making guesses when we redraw districts, or we're redrawing them on old census data. And we know, for instance, in places like Maryland where people are leaving, old census data might be inaccurate.
3: Yeah, well, let's hope they catch up with that. Congressman Andy Harris, good luck in the election to Maryland's only Republican member of Congress. Coming up, we head overseas where right-wing anti-immigration groups are gaining ground.
22: 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I'm Jim Hansen, and this is O'Connor.
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15: 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That's your KQ&A Nightbeat. I'm Bill Monroe.
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22: A I'm Jim Hansen in for Larry O'Connor. There's a major political shift happening across Europe, and immigration is right at the center of it. Remember what happened in 2015. Europe experienced a massive migration crisis, with roughly 1.3 million people seeking asylum in Europe in a single year. That was driven largely by wars and instability in Syria, Afghanistan, and Iraq. But Germany under Angela Merkel opened its doors to huge numbers of migrants, while Sweden took in more asylum seekers per capita than almost any other European country. Now, more than a decade later, the political backlash is unmistakable. In Germany, the anti-immigration AfD just scored a historic victory in Saxony-Anhalt, taking nearly 44% of the vote. Also in Sweden, the Sweden Democrats built a major political movement around restricting immigration, while a country once famous for welcoming migrants has dramatically tightened its policies and is even offering some immigrants financial incentives to voluntarily leave. Now that hits close to home for me. My family's in Sweden. My grandmother is an immigrant to the United States.

0: to replace retiring Senator Gene Shaheen in New Hampshire. Sununu, after his primary win.
1: Join us. Reject the chaos in Washington. Give the Granite State a senator who'll put the people of New Hampshire first every single day.
0: Democrats have to hold on to the seat to have a chance of flipping the upper chamber. 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
2: 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A chance of showers today after an overnight low of 64. Expect high of 93 today in the Prescott Quad Cities, with a high of 94 tomorrow. 69 for overnight low in Cottonwood in the Verde Valley, with a high today of 103 and 102 on Thursday. 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
9: I'm Jim Hansen in for Larry O'Connor. This week, America marks 25 years since the September 11th attacks. Our next guest brings a unique perspective to that anniversary. Nick Freitas is a Green Beret combat veteran who served in Iraq, a former Virginia delegate who bailed out of the state to go to Tennessee, a homeschool dad, and host of Making the Argument podcast. So, Nick, first, I want to ask you, what is your view of the current state of America's mindset, both externally and in this country, about the jihadist threat from essentially still the same guys who attacked us 25 years ago?
10: You know, strangely enough, somewhat optimistic. And you wouldn't think that, because you look at guys like Mamdani getting elected the mayor of New York City. You look at you know, Abdullah Saeed in Michigan, and you look about some of the other issues that we're facing, those are all problematic, and I don't diminish those at all. But for the first time, I'm actually watching people, like public officials, I'm watching far more people actually come out in the social media space and whatnot and actually articulate the nature of the threat. Now, I'm not talking about some random guy just like yelling or screaming at people or making ridiculous remarks. I'm talking about people articulating what the threat actually is, because it's important to understand. Like you and I both served, and so we probably know people that, you know, are Muslims that are patriots, but we also understand the nature of Islam as an ideology. And so when I look at kind of what's going on in the world, when I look at what's going on in Western Europe right now, when I look at what's going on in the United States, I think there's a lot to be concerned about. But I think for the first time, people are actually recognizing that this is a diametrically opposed worldview. And while we cherish in the United States concepts like freedom of religion, freedom of speech, and I think we should cherish those things, I think we also need to understand that when you're dealing with other ideologies that have a diametrically opposed worldview, which is to say that insofar as they get a critical mass or power in a particular area, they are not going to extend the same sorts of freedoms or understanding about human liberty, which we do.
11: Right.
10: And if you're not willing to accept that, that's problematic. If you're not willing to accept that reality, then that's what you're doing. You're ignoring reality. So there's both a concern, but there's also an awakening, I think, to that concern, which is encouraging.
11: Yeah, I would have to agree with that. You know, we did a good job understanding the violent terrorist threat, you know, and that's something I talked previously this show with Seb Gorka about. But the civilizational jihad, the infiltration and subversion from within, is potentially more dangerous because it's more difficult to see. And as you said, it happened, you know, and we watched it in Europe. You know, we watched it there first, but yeah. It's at the point now where you've got areas in, you know, the United States, in Michigan, there are areas where are basically governed by Muslims and heading towards an Islamist governing, you know, viewpoint. They're doing the same in Texas, you know, trying to build compounds that are going to be Muslim only. So I think the idea that we now can at least talk about that, and to the extent they want to throw around the Islamophobia charge, I don't think it sticks anymore. I think, like you said, I think we've got a chance to make that argument per your podcast and go let that be something that the people will accept.
10: No, I just got back from the UK earlier this year, and we actually have a documentary coming out here shortly talking about the immigration issues over in the UK, and we're comparing them to what's going on in the United States and what will once again return to the United States if Democrats take power. And one of the things that we're talking about is, again, this is not – people always want to put it along racial lines, and the left does this on purpose because the left assigns culture to skin color. Well, conservatives don't. Conservative culture is something that you choose. Oh, it's something you ultimately choose. Yes, you can be born into it, but ultimately you can choose it. That's why in the United States, we've had people from all over the world that have chosen American culture. But then we have other people that have chosen their culture, but then want to come to the United States and they want to supplant our culture with theirs. And that's the part where you have to look at that going, okay, this is not friendly immigration. This is not somebody that wants to be a part of the American experiment. This is someone that wants to take advantage of the very liberties which have made us successful and use them against us. And if we're not willing to actually recognize that as a problem, that's suicidal.
11: Yeah, go ahead.
10: Yeah. Well, I was just saying, and you see this all the time where you'll see conservatives saying, you know, why would leftists, the people that don't believe in liberty, they believe in licentiousness, right? They just want to do whatever they want. Why do the same people that want to have, you know, pride parades where they're exposing themselves to kids at the same time that they want to trans, you know, 12-year-olds, why would they be teaming up with some like Islam, where none of that is acceptable in those particular societies? You look at it, it's like, okay, well, The left also despises America. The left despises the fundamental ideas enshrined in our Declaration of Independence, our Constitution. They don't like it. They're not proud of it. You see this all the time. The only time Democrats are proud of their country is when they're in power, which means they're not proud of our country. Right. They're just proud of being in charge.
11: And they're willing to do anything to aggregate that power. You know, and I think you mentioned the disconnect, the you know, cognitive dissonance between the political left, the revolutionary left, and the Islamists, you know, and I call Abdul el-Sayed an Islamist, but that's not something that can actually happen, because those two groups, if they ever got to the point where they were in power, the Islamists would eat the left. They would crush those guys, and they know that. Yeah, they would crush them.
10: Here's what most people don't understand about the Islamic Revolution that took place in Iran in 1979. That didn't start off as a purely religious or Islamic revolution. If you actually look at the people that were pushing it initially, it was students, it was labor unionists, and it was the left. Michel Foucault, who's the godfather of postmodernism and leftist causes all throughout Europe and in our university system, you're not going to be able to go into a philosophy department anywhere in the U.S. without actually reading about Michel Foucault. That guy traveled to Iran to support the revolution because he looked at it as a rejection of the West. And the Ayatollah was more than happy to, I'll take the help. And within 5 years, he had jailed most of them and killed the rest. And this is why I say the left looks at Islam as an ally for taking down Western culture.
11: There you go.
10: And Islam looks at the left as useful idiots. And Islam is right.
11: Yeah.
10: That is the dynamic.
11: Yeah, they're both right. I think the fact that we are now discussing it and letting it play out, because I think at some level it has to play out. I said I was happy when Mamdani got elected in New York, because they have to feel the pain and the results of backing craziness like that. But it's something I work with the Middle East Forum, you know, and they do tremendous work uncovering what is actually being said. And if you look at like the Hamas mobs as an example, you know, all of that going around, the people who were backing the Hamas mobs, you would think was the Islamist groups, but they were smart enough not to get their fingerprints on that. They let the leftist idiots do it for them and let the cosplaying, you know, little trust fund babies put on their keffiyehs and tear up college campuses and act like fools while they watch America be destroyed without having to suffer any consequences for that. Because we investigated it, and the money came from the left for that. It didn't come from the Muslim Brotherhood. And that's, you know, they're smart enough to know, let the useful idiots do the work and reap the reward.
10: Well, and you even see this with Emiratis. And there was a Saudi minister that talked about it once as well, or maybe it was Emirati. But they were saying, yeah, we don't send our kids to your universities anymore because they come back radicalized.
11: God, how sad is that?
10: Yeah, they come back radicalized. And again, it's leftism that's pushing a lot of the radicalization. And then there's obviously other efforts as well. But I think, again, more and more what I say, there's obviously a lot of, I experience a lot of frustration when I see, you know, Mamdani, you know, and the left essentially saying, oh, look, he made a commemoration day out of 9/11. Yeah, as he handed a pin over to one of the guys that represented Al-Qaeda.
11: Right.
10: It's, you know, you look at the stuff that his wife says, you look at the stuff that he says. It's like there's no question that they look at people as idiots and think they can get away with this, provided that they adopt whatever leftist terminology they need to in the meantime. But in the end, as Americans, we're going to have to look at this and we're going to have to say, look, what are we defending?
11: Right.
10: What was 9/11 about? What are we defending in the United States? And once we can actually ascertain, once we can clearly define that, because I know what I think it is, as I look at the philosophies articulated in the Declaration of Independence, as I look at the debates over the Constitution, I have a very good understanding of what it is to be an American. And one of the most wonderful things about it is that we have allowed for people that want to share those ideals to also have an opportunity to become Americans. But if now the whole thing, ever since the Hart-Celler Act in 65, if the whole thing is now is that America's just going to throw its doors open to any ideas, any ideologies, to include the ones that hate us, well, then we cannot be surprised. We cannot be surprised when that diminishes our country as a result and makes us less safe. And so my hope is that if we look at this 9/11, we start to actually just have honest conversations, and we no longer allow the left. This is the other thing where I'm encouraged. We no longer allow the left to shut down debate by being offended or by name calling.
11: Yeah, it doesn't sting.
10: No, if they want to make an argument, make an argument. But if you're going to sit there, cry, scream, yell, and name call, I'm not interested.
11: Yeah. And it doesn't stick. I think that's the thing. You know, the racism card was maxed out and thrown away. The Islamophobia card is gone because we're allowed to talk about that, and we're allowed to demand assimilation. You know, you could, if you want to come to this country, or if you want to be in this country and grow up and decide you want to destroy this country, fundamentally transform it per Barack Obama, we will oppose that because, as you said, my ideology is pretty straightforward, the only one that matters. It's in the founding documents. You know, it's in the changes we made to include everyone in that, but it's still in the fundamental nature of this country to be the exceptional nation.
10: Mm-hmm. Yes. No, absolutely. And again, I think most Americans, I think we got to get immigration under control, and we're going to have to take some drastic measures to do that in the meantime. But I think that as you look at the history of the United States, we've been the most welcoming country in the world to people that actually want to be a part of America, not just come here and exploit it, not just come here and use it for the economic powerhouse that we are. No, but actually want to be a part of it, to contribute to it, not simply take from it. And I see a reassertion of that requirement, of that demand taking place, and I think it's becoming more widespread, and that's what gives me encouragement.
11: Well, that's good to hear. We need positive views, you know? I try to have an optimistic attitude, even when bad things are happening, because you got to have bad to note the good. You know, you got to have rainy days to enjoy the sunny. So thanks for joining us, Nick.
10: No, my pleasure.
11: We've been talking with Nick Freitas, Green Beret combat veteran, former Virginia delegate who bailed, homeschool dad, and host of Making the Argument podcast. Nick, always great talking with you. Coming up, the Lindsey Clancy jurors are speaking out, and some of them are saying things about the lone holdout juror, the hero who stopped her from getting a free ride, that are just insane. It'll make you very angry. And Clancy's attorney is even publicly asking President Trump for a pardon. Give me a break. We got the video. That's coming up
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18: Arizona News Audio, I'm Jeff Scott. A shooting at a small gathering inside a West Phoenix home turned fatal Tuesday morning. Sergeant Sherry Lee with Phoenix Police says a fight had broken out.
19: An adult male produced a handgun and fired rounds, striking two individuals. One adult male was pronounced deceased.
18: Police says a second victim was hospitalized in critical condition but expected to survive. Homicide detectives were interviewing witnesses to determine who the shooter was. They say there was no ongoing threat to the community. The body of a student was found on a high school campus in southern Arizona Tuesday.
20: Marana police were called to Marana High School just before 7 a.m. Tuesday morning when a body was found. Police confirm it was that of a student. They say preliminary information indicates someone broke into the campus hours earlier around 1:30 a.m. and a body was later discovered by staff. They say it appears to be an isolated incident and there is no danger to the public, though classes were canceled Tuesday as the investigation continues. No other information on the manner of death or the circumstances. Connie Weber, Arizona News Audio.
18: Senator Ruben Gallego releasing a plan he says would reverse what he calls President Trump's dismantling of the U.S. Department of Education while improving federal support of public education across the country.
21: This is really important, especially for Arizona. We're 48th in the nation for education outcomes. So number one, we're going to stop the federal voucher program that has been implemented by this president, and we're going to make sure the Department of Education is properly funded.
18: Gallego says his plan would restore power to the Education Department to ensure proper funding for Title I schools. Pinal County Board of Supervisors voting down what would have been the largest data center project in the state. The site plan south of Eloy would have included 59 buildings and two gas-fired power plants. No vote despite the developer scaling the project back to just 11 buildings and one power plant. Diamondbacks hold on to that half-game lead over the Padres in the race for the final wild card spot. They beat the Royals in 10 innings last night, 5-3. Arizona News Audio, I'm Jeff Scott.
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11: I'm Jim Hansen in for Larry O'Connor. Now, we've got to talk about the Lindsey Clancy trial, but mostly the jurors who are now speaking publicly and letting us know what happened inside that deliberation room. And their comments are gobsmacking. And I don't know, I can feel for the poor lone holdout hero who had to spend 38 hours with these deranged harpies trying to get him to cut Lindsey Clancy some slack. Now, they're criticizing him as if he's the bad guy, and to make it even crazier, her attorney, who is a showboating scumbag, is asking President Trump to intervene and pardon Lindsey Clancy. I mean, I am going to now publicly ask President Trump to extraordinarily render her and send her to Gitmo. That would be a better, you know, service of justice than some sort of pardon of any kind. But let's at least get a flavor for what we had here, because you need to hear and see this if you hasn't. So let's play clip three, the first woman talking about what a horrible person the male juror was.
23: He was very arrogant. He really did not take anything that anybody said. The nurses, he tried to ask a question about the medications, and we went back to the report from South Shore Hospital. We had the toxicology report. We could see exactly the amounts. The nurses in the room spoke to that and talked to that.
11: The nurses in the room spoke to that. So all of a sudden, here we are. We're going to have, instead of anything else, we're going to have these jurors using their personal experience. Now, maybe it's relevant, okay? If they're nurses, they might know something about that. But the drugs were not something they're supposed to be commenting on. Their job is to weigh the evidence of actual witnesses. They don't get to become witnesses in the deliberation room when the jury's supposed to be weighing what the actual experts who were brought to bear on this say. So what they did there was 100%. She's admitting that the nurses in the room, who he should have listened to because they're experts, didn't do what they were supposed to do, what they were charged with as jurors. And there's more. One juror said she originally wanted to vote guilty but changed her mind so that Lindsey could get the help she needs. No! Lindsey's kids didn't get the help she needs. Lindsey's kids got strangled. That's not how the justice system works. We're not there to be social workers. They were there to judge whether or not that woman was in her right mind when she killed her children. And the amount of planning she did to get her husband out of the house and the other things to make sure she had free rein to kill those three kids showed that she had the ability to know what she was doing was wrong and that her husband would have stopped her if she was home. That's why she had to get him out. Another juror said she voted not guilty because the prosecution never produced character witnesses showing that Clancy was a bad mother. I'm going to go out on a limb here and say, I think killing your kids shows you're a bad mother. I don't think you need one step beyond that to prove that you are not someone who can be trusted around anyone's kids ever again. All right, if we could, I want to get to the very end of this where one of them says what I think is the most egregious piece of this. Kick the clip again.
0: The fact that Lindsay viciously killed her children.
11: This woman actually said that the male juror, who was the holdout, was wrong because he just couldn't get off the fact that Lindsay viciously killed her children. Oh, I'm sorry. You know, I guess anyone who can get off the fact that she viciously killed her children doesn't have the mental faculties to serve on a jury. I mean, that says a lot about the people in Maine, wherever this was, that you could find 11 people who could bring themselves to follow the social contagion of wanting to help this woman and make sure she gets the help she needs. You know, and no one showed she was a bad mom. And this evil holdout juror just couldn't get over the fact that she viciously killed her kids. No one should be able to get over the fact that this woman viciously killed her kids. She belongs in prison for the rest of her life, not in some mental facility where they'll declare she's no longer a danger to anyone and let her out. They don't need to let her see the light of day ever again. Her kids never will. All right. Well, I wanted to end on a positive note. And the only thing I'm positive about that case is that they're positively bat guano crazy. So I want to look back, and Nick Freitas said something I liked. He said he sees positive things happening in this country as we recognize the threats we face. The threat from, you know, radical Islam, the threats that led people to do the 9/11 terrorist attack and killed 3,000 Americans. Those threats still exist. They've morphed. They've turned into different things. The wokeness and DEI that was destroying our country, as evidenced by the Smithsonian, you know, becoming a place where you could no longer trust it to tell the American story. We noticed what you were doing. We woke up to wokeness, and we're shutting it down. America's coming back. This is our 250th anniversary of one of the greatest things that ever happened to humanity on this planet, the founding of the exceptional nation. The United States of America is great again. I'm Jim Hansen, and I've had a tremendous time the past couple days sitting in for Larry O'Connor on O'Connor and Company. You can find me on X talking smack to the left, Jim Hansen, D.C. Enjoy yourself. This was O'Connor and Company.
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5: Fox News, I'm CJ Pop. Attention, plus the price of a barrel of oil and what you're paying at the pump are rising fast.
24: U.S. forces attacking and destroying five Iranian oil tankers. Four of these tankers were in the Gulf of Oman, one near Karg Island. Now, the U.S. attacks came in response to multiple Iranian attempts to target and hit U.S. warships. Those attempts failed.
5: Fox's Steve Harrigan in Tel Aviv. The trade war ramps up with Canada, and as of September 29th,
25: these Canadian products are just banned, cannot be shipped to the United States. It is some alcoholic beverages, some dairy products, and some large motorcycles from Canada.
5: Fox's Peter Ducey at the White House. President Trump headlines the first day of the first ever Republican midterm convention in Dallas, set to speak at 9:15 p.m. Eastern. 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
27: Good morning. We're coming up on 2 minutes after 6 on the September 9th. Thanks for making KQ&A your choice for your Wednesday. I'm Bill Monroe, News This Hour, just ahead of the Brian Kilmeade Show. 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Looking for work? Find out which employers are hiring. The American Job Center will be hosting a job fair at Finley Toyota Center from 3 to 6 tonight. More than 50 employers will be featured, including the U.S. Army, the Yavapai County Sheriff's Office, the Chino Valley Unified School District, and the City of Prescott. During a recent live appearance on KQ&A's Talk of the Town, American Job Center representative Richard James explained how people can find out more about this free event.
28: 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That's also a link there to register.
27: James has some recommendations for attendees.
28: Bring in a professional folder with plenty of copies of your resume, and I would definitely dress for an interview. So dress to impress and be ready to go, because definitely what I've seen happen in my time in the community working in behavioral health, I've seen on-the-spot hires at these job fairs.
27: Veterans, individuals 55 and older, and job seekers with disabilities can take advantage of early admission at 2:30. The latest Yavapai College Job Fair was held in April. It's being called a success with an increase in vendor participation of 25%. If you recently bought Hampton Grocers brand granola, check your cupboards to make sure it isn't part of a nationwide recall.
29: The New York-based company is recalling 8-ounce packages of Lactonola lactation granola because it has the potential to be contaminated with salmonella. According to Yavapai Community Health Services officials, salmonella is an organism that can cause serious and sometimes fatal injections in young children, frail or elderly people, and other with weakened immune systems. This product was distributed nationwide through mail orders between October 2025 and August 2026. For more information on this recall, visit yavapaiaz.gov. I'm Lindsay Draper reporting.
27: In state news, the hard work continues in the aftermath of Grand Canyon Park flooding, but good news comes on a critical front as we hear from Barbara Villa.
0: For days, Grand Canyon residents heard that water supplies would last less than 2 weeks, but no more. Officials of the Western Incident Management Team say community conservation has stretched those resources. The team's fire chief, Dave Black, adds, with work to install a temporary intake valve, which can perform as well as a permanent one.
6: We are repairing the system and working toward restoring water in weeks, not months, and we are beginning the longer work of recovering and rebuilding the areas damaged by this flood.
0: Much more difficult, he says, will be restoring the land from erosion and the washout of several bridges and trails. And a man who disappeared in the flooding is still missing, and the search continues.
7: I'm Barbara Villa reporting for KQNA.
27: The news is sponsored each morning at this time by MTE Communications. 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
27: Taking a look now at your KQNA weather, mostly sunny skies, light winds and a chance of showers and thunderstorms today with sunny skies, gusty winds and a chance of showers tomorrow. 93 degrees today in the Prescott Quad Cities area with an overnight low of 65 and a high tomorrow of 92. 104 degrees today for Cottonwood in the Verde Valley with an overnight low of 71 and a high on Thursday of 103. Your KQNA weather is brought to you each morning this time by H2O Health. 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It's coming up on 6 minutes after 6. Have a great Wednesday. I'm Bill Monroe for the Talk of the Quad Cities, KQNA 99.9 FM in Prescott, 95.5 FM in Prescott Valley in Cottonwood, 1130 AM and everywhere by downloading the free AZ Hometown Radio app.

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0: Fox News. I'm CJ Pop. Attention, plus the price of a barrel of oil and what you're paying at the pump are rising fast.
1: U.S. forces attacking and destroying five Iranian oil tankers. Four of these tankers were in the Gulf of Oman, one near Karg Island. Now, the U.S. attacks...

0: came in response to multiple Iranian attempts to target and hit U.S. warships. Those attempts failed.
1: Fox's Steve Harrigan in Tel Aviv. The trade war ramps up with Canada, and as of September 29th,
2: these Canadian products are just banned, cannot be shipped to the United States. It is some alcoholic beverages, some dairy products, and some large motorcycles from Canada.
1: Fox's Peter Ducey at the White House. President Trump headlines the first day of the first ever Republican midterm convention in Dallas, set to speak at 9:15 p.m. Eastern. 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
3: 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A chance of showers today after an overnight low of 64. Expect high of 93 today in the Prescott Quad Cities, with a high of 94 tomorrow. 69 for overnight low in Cottonwood and Verde Valley, with a high today of 103 and 102 on Thursday. I'm Bill Monroe, and that's a quick check of your weather from KTMA 1130 AM, 99.9 FM, and on 95.5 FM in Prescott Valley and Cottonwood.
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3: Arizona News Audio, I'm Jeff Scott. A shooting at a small gathering inside a West Phoenix home turned fatal Tuesday morning. Sergeant Sherry Lee with Phoenix Police says a fight had broken out.
4: An adult male produced a handgun and fired rounds, striking two individuals. One adult male was pronounced deceased.
3: Says a second victim was hospitalized in critical condition but expected to survive. Homicide detectives were interviewing witnesses to determine who the shooter was. They say there was no ongoing threat to the community. The body of a student was found on a high school campus in southern Arizona Tuesday.
5: Marana police were called to Marana High School just before 7 a.m. Tuesday morning when a body was found. Police confirm it was that of a student. They say preliminary information indicates someone broke into the campus hours earlier around 1:30 a.m. and a body was later discovered by staff. They say it appears to be an isolated incident and there is no danger to the public, though classes were canceled Tuesday as the investigation continues. No other information on the manner of death or the circumstances. Connie Weber, Arizona News Audio.
3: Senator Ruben Gallego releasing a plan he says would reverse what he calls President Trump's dismantling of the U.S. Department of Education while improving federal support of public education across the country.
6: This is really important, especially for Arizona. We're 48th in the nation for education outcomes. So number one, we're going to stop the federal voucher program that has been implemented by this president, and we're going to make sure the Department of Education is properly funded.
3: Gallego says his plan would restore power to the Education Department to ensure proper funding for Title I schools. Pinal County Board of Supervisors voting down what would have been the largest data center project in the state. The site plan south of Eloy would have included 59 buildings and two gas-fired power plants. No vote despite the developer scaling the project back to just 11 buildings and one power plant. Diamondbacks hold on to that half-game lead over the Padres in the race for the final wild card spot. They beat the Royals in 10 innings last night, 5-3. Arizona News Audio, I'm Jeff Scott.
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0: you're interested in it, Brian's talking about it. 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
1: I will say Republicans collectively, we've not done a good job laying out our record.
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1: Listen, if you are terminally online, if you just watch Twitter all day long, you're ticked off and think nothing is happening. And I will say, objectively speaking, the last 2 years, with Donald Trump in the White House and a Republican House and Senate, we have won more conservative victories in these 2 years than any time since you and I have been alive. I mean, that is, and we don't talk about them nearly enough.
3: That's Ted Cruz, who is very worried about his Senate seat that John Cornyn holds right now, but lost the primary to Ken Paxton. But he was talking about, look at how much they've done, but they just don't do a good job talking about it. Big, beautiful bill wrapped up everything. So they weren't individual ones, one big one. So a lot of your emails have come in on a myriad of different topics. Marty writes me and says, it's obvious the economy will be a major driver of people's vote. I'd love to see inflation numbers reported isolating red states from blue states. The average price of a gallon of gas in red states on average is less than blue states. Good point. And that figures all into the average. Brian, on the U.S. population, you mentioned that the U.S. population is shrinking, that we need immigration to fill it up. Improving technology is replacing the need for humans. Why not focus on re-educating American citizens to fill jobs and let the total population diminish? Okay, that's one thought. It's not a great one. Brian, I listen to you every day. I watch my local news prior. I noticed that all my local channels here in Pittsburgh keep pushing stories on the economy, and now almost all prices for food, energy, and everything else is going up. Is this push of the media to paint a picture of doom to influence the midterms? It seems to me that they're trying to control the results and painting a bleak picture. I'm almost used to it. It seems to be that way. We never heard much about inflation when Joe Biden was in office. Rock Jolly says, so many people 25 years or younger have probably never seen a video of what a nuclear weapon can do. Add a documentary, do a documentary on this and show the segment and what could happen. It shows the Iran war may have caused gas prices to go up, but tell them what the cost would have been if a nuclear weapon went off. Okay, I'll take that. How about this? Myra says, please help with the poor flags that appears every day during your Fox and Friends show. View from the window that shows them caught on poles and never get to fly free. I never thought about that. Keith says to me, just want to say you are doing good work, straight and to the point. Thank you. I hope to read your new book. Speaking of my new book, it comes out October 13th, United States, The Six Crucial Moments That Forged the American Miracle. I think you'll love this story coming up through the year 250. Also, I got live shows. It's also available now on BrianKilmeade.com. Also on BrianKilmeade.com, you have all my other shows. So we have the first one will be in Red Bank, New Jersey. And that is going to be October 16th. On the 17th, West Prairie, New York. Then at Vero Beach, Florida. It's just a book signing. Clearwater on the 7th. And November 8th, Jacksonville. United States Tour, Florida Theater. And the 28th, Chesterfield, Missouri. 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
7: Fox News, I'm Therese Crowley. The price of gas jumped 7 cents a gallon after U.S. CENTCOM lit up 5 Iran oil tankers when Iran tried but failed to target U.S. Navy warships and U.S. troops in Jordan. Secretary of State Rubio warns.
8: For every time they do that or try to do that, they're going to lose tankers.
7: AAA reports gas at $4.22 a gallon regular as the RNC launches its first ever midterm convention in Dallas today to persuade voters to return the GOP to power in November. The New Hampshire primary sets Republican John Sununu to face Democrat Chris Pappas for the Senate seat of the retiring Jean Shaheen. Pappas beat back a socialist challenger. Three Lindsey Clancy jurors are speaking out, saying the holdout juror refused to listen to the nurses on the panel about the prescription drug effects, and he admitted to reasonable doubt, but still refused to acquit her of murder by reason of psychosis. America's listening to Fox News.
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12: 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Good morning. It's Wednesday, September 9th. Up next, your local news and a check of the weather forecast. I'm Greg Paul, reporting for the Talk of the Quad Cities. KQ&A News brought to you this hour by Salt and Pepper. A water service agreement for a site within Prescott's Deepwell Ranch Master Plan area has been approved.
13: This water service application had been submitted by the Yavapai Community Hospital. Water resource Ryan Reese described what's involved with this proposal.
14: The project consists of approximately 16 acres located at the northeast corner of Jenna Lane and Willow Creek Road. The project consists of four buildings.
13: Prescott City Councilman Jay Ruby explained rainwater harvesting wasn't discussed, and he finds that problematic.
15: We need to have a rainwater harvesting policy for all of these big developments going on in North Prescott. There's Embry-Riddle. There's the place just southeast of here that'll be where the big box stores are.
13: Council approved the application, but members expressed interest in discussing a rainwater harvesting policy for all projects during a future meeting. I'm Bill Monroe reporting.
12: 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Find out which employers are hiring. The American Job Center will be hosting a job fair at Findlay Toyota Center from 3 to 6 tonight. More than 50 employers will be featured, including the U.S. Army, the Yavapai County Sheriff's Office, the Chino Valley Unified School District, and the City of Prescott. American Job Center Representative Richard James explained how people can find out more about this free event.
16: Head over to yc.edu/AMJC. And if you go to the main page just down a little bit, you'll see our job fair tab. 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
12: James has some recommendations for attendees.
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12: Veterans, individuals 55 and older, and job seekers with disabilities can take advantage of early admission at 2:30. The latest Yavapai College job fair was held in April. I'm Greg Paul reporting. If you've recently bought Hampton Grocers brand granola, check your cupboards to make sure it isn't part of a nationwide recall.
17: 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According to Yavapai Community Health Services officials, salmonella is an organism that can cause serious and sometimes fatal injections in young children, frail or elderly people, and other with weakened immune systems. This product was distributed nationwide through mail orders between October 2025 and August 2026. 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I'm Lindsay Draper reporting.
18: 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The Diamondbacks will be going for the sweep against the Royals at 4 this afternoon. All the live action can be heard right here on KQ&A. 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
1: 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For the Prescott area, sun and clouds today with a high tip of 93, cloudy tonight with a low of 64, and sunny tomorrow, 94 for the high. In the Verde Valley, cloudy with a high of 102 today. This evening, cloudy with an overnight low of 71, and cloudy on Thursday with a high of 104. That's your forecast. 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
5: Arizona News Audio, I'm Jeff Scott. A shooting at a small gathering inside a West Phoenix home turned fatal Tuesday morning. Sergeant Sherry Lee with Phoenix Police says a fight had broken out.
6: An adult male produced a handgun and fired rounds, striking 2 individuals. One adult male was pronounced deceased.
5: Police says a second victim was hospitalized in critical condition but expected to survive. Homicide detectives were interviewing witnesses to determine who the shooter was. They say there was no ongoing threat to the community. The body of a student was found on a high school campus in southern Arizona Tuesday.
7: Marana police were called to Marana High School just before 7 a.m. Tuesday morning when a body was found. Police confirm it was that of a student. They say preliminary information indicates someone broke into the campus hours earlier around 1:30 a.m. and a body was later discovered by staff. They say it appears to be an isolated incident and there is no danger to the public, though classes were canceled Tuesday as the investigation continues. No other information on the manner of death or the circumstances. Connie Weber, Arizona News Audio.
5: Senator Ruben Gallego releasing a plan he says would reverse what he calls President Trump's dismantling of the U.S. Department of Education while improving federal support of public education across the country.
8: This is really important, especially for Arizona. We're 48th in the nation for education outcomes. So number one, we're going to stop the federal voucher program that has been implemented by this president, and we're going to make sure the Department of Education is properly funded.
5: Gallego says his plan would restore power to the Education Department to ensure proper funding for Title I schools. Pinal County Board of Supervisors voting down what would have been the largest data center project in the state. The site plan south of Eloy would have included 59 buildings and 2 gas-fired power plants. No vote despite the developer scaling the project back to just 11 buildings and 1 power plant. Diamondbacks hold on to that half-game lead over the Padres in the race for the final wild card spot. They beat the Royals in 10 innings last night, 5-3. Arizona News Audio, I'm Jeff Scott.
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0: Fox News. I'm CJ Papa. 55 days until the critical November elections, and Republicans are putting on a 48-hour show in Dallas. House Judiciary Chairman Jim Jordan earlier on Fox Business.
1: I think this midterm convention is a great way to sort of kick off and jumpstart and get people energized and fired up about coming out to vote for Republicans in 7.5 weeks.
0: Fox's Bill Malusian.
2: This is the first time the Republican Party has ever done something like this. And look, they've been hearing this narrative pretty much all summer long now that the political landscape really favors the Democrats this fall. So what they want to do is use the next 2 days right here in Dallas to try and reverse that narrative.
0: Our president will deliver remarks tonight. The White House says the U.S. is banning dairy products and most booze and some motorcycles from Canada in their trade war. The ban begins September 29th. 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

0: hostage during the Iraq war. So I thoroughly understand that. All right. Quick announcement. United States is coming out in a few weeks. It's going to be October 13th. You can pre-order it now. 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
5: Fox News, I'm Therese Crowley. The price of gas and oil jumping, stoking market fears of higher inflation after U.S. CENTCOM lit up five Iran oil tankers when Iran tried to shoot at a U.S. Navy warship.
6: After the five Iranian tankers were destroyed, Iran tried again, this time to try to hit U.S. forces in Jordan. They launched a ballistic missile attack. Jordan says 18 of those missiles were intercepted. Two of the missiles fell harmlessly in an unpopulated area.
5: Fox's Steve Harrigan in Tel Aviv. AAA reports gas at $4.22 a gallon regular as the RNC launches its first ever midterm convention in Dallas to persuade voters to return the GOP to power. Markets also concerned the new Canada tariffs could fuel inflation with Trump levies on most Canada motorcycles, whiskey, and rye. He's lifted the levies on toilet paper. 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
8: 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Good morning. It's Wednesday, September 9th. Up next, your local news and a check of the weather forecast. I'm Greg Paul, reporting for the Talk of the Quad Cities. 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
9: A water service agreement for a site within Prescott's Deepwell Ranch Master Plan area has been approved.
10: This water service application had been submitted by the Yavapai Community Hospital Association. Water Resources Manager Brian Reese described what's involved with this proposal.
11: The project consists of approximately 16 acres. It's located at the northeast corner of Jenna Lane and Willow Creek Road. The project consists of four buildings.
10: Prescott City Councilman Jay Ruby explained rainwater harvesting wasn't discussed, and he finds that problematic.
12: We need to have a rainwater harvesting policy for all of these big developments going on in North Prescott. There's Embry-Riddle. There's the place just southeast of here that'll be where the big box stores are.
10: Council approved the application, but members expressed interest in discussing a rainwater harvesting policy for all projects during a future meeting. I'm Bill Monroe reporting.
9: 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More than 50 employers will be featured, including the U.S. Army, the Yavapai County Sheriff's Office, the Chino Valley Unified School District, and the City of Prescott. American Job Center Representative Richard James explained how people can find out more about this free event.
13: Head over to yc.edu/AMJC. And if you go to the main page just down a little bit, you'll see our job fair tab. You have a link there to register.
9: James has some recommendations for attendees.
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9: Veterans, individuals 55 and older, and job seekers with disabilities can take advantage of early admission at 2:30. The latest Yavapai College job fair was held in April. I'm Greg Paul reporting. If you've recently bought Hampton Grocers brand granola, check your cupboards to make sure it isn't part of a nationwide recall.
14: 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According to Yavapai Community Health Services officials, salmonella is an organism that can cause serious and sometimes fatal injections in young children, frail or elderly people, and other with weakened immune systems. This product was distributed nationwide through mail orders between October 2025 and August 2026. 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I'm Lindsay Draper reporting.
9: 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The Diamondbacks will be going for the sweep against the Royals at 4 this afternoon. All the live action can be heard right here on KQ&A. That's your news. 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
9: Your KQ&A weather forecast brought to you by Sally B's. For the Prescott area, sun and clouds today with a high tip of 93, cloudy tonight with a low of 64, and sunny tomorrow, 94 for the high. In the Verde Valley, cloudy with a high of 102 today. This evening, cloudy with an overnight low of 71, and cloudy on Thursday with a high of 104. That's your forecast. 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
20: Thank you, Alex, first of all. And I'm going to reiterate that if you are providing fresh podcast content every day, you are not, in fact, on vacation. I just don't. You have to unplug. At some point, we all have to unplug. But as I suggested yesterday, it's just asking too much. Here we are, 50-some days from the midterms. A war still rages, and that's just in the Republican Party. And the Democrat Party. There's all kinds of internecine squabbling going on. We'll probably talk about some of that today as we stand mere hours away from the kickoff of the Republican Convention, the midterm convention. Nobody's ever done that before. And I thought that I would take a bit of an interesting gander and see how the haters were going to react. Because, as I mentioned yesterday, filling in for Alex, and it's great to be back with you again today. Again, now, for those unfamiliar, I'm Mark Davis, the Happy Morning Show host at 6:60 a.m. The Answer here in Dallas-Fort Worth, and available fill-in guy on absolutely every show done on the Salem News Channel and Salem Radio Network. It's what I do, and I love this gig, so it's great to be here for Alex. As I mentioned, though, as we take a look at the enthusiasm levels for the Republican convention, for the midterm convention, a ton of people want to be there. I'll be there today and tomorrow. Follow me on X at Mark Davis, M-A-R-K Davis, or Mark Davis Show on Instagram, Mark Davis Show on Facebook, Mark Davis Show on TikTok. I think that's it. I think that's enough. I'll be posting stuff later in the day as I attempt to get in the building. We'll be going through security. Do you know what it's going to be like for people actually attending this thing? Well, first of all, it'll be awesome once you're in the building. You'll get Trump today, Trump tomorrow, Vance today, Treasury Secretary Scott Bessent, Attorney General Todd Blanche, a little Texas flavor with Ted Cruz and Brandon Gill, rock star, and a number of other folks who are just going to make it a thrill. The attendance is often been referred to as 20,000 each night. I assume that's not the same 20,000, because everybody, if you wanted to go, your average convention, if it's every 4 years, Republicans, Democrats, anointing, bing, a standard bearer, it's delegates, it's power brokers, it's donors, it's very party ivory tower kind of thing, not very common man, not very grassroots. I mean, grassroots, yes, but not just ordinary folk being able to go to a convention, just doesn't really happen. Happening now for this one, if you went to, I guess it was GOPconvention.com, too late now, but a week or so ago or more, they would let you know by end of last week if you were good to go. And if you were, then you get to go. Then you buy your plane tickets, off you go, and or drive over, or whatever you're going to do. But speaking of driving over, the American Airlines Center is a big place. It is where the Dallas Stars play, not much longer. It's where the Dallas Mavericks play, again, not much longer. They're all flitting off to new stadiums to be built in the coming years. So what will become of EAAC? Well, we'll always remember this, won't we? I trust we will. They're making everybody board shuttle buses in Grand Prairie, which, for those of you who don't live here, is about 15 miles to the west. Okay, so buses, comfortable, I'm sure, will deposit people at the American Airlines Center at some time. And then at about 3:30 this afternoon, Central Time, that's when everybody will get let in. And it's about 112 degrees. So it's going to be interesting. The really important stuff, though, is what's going to be going on inside the hall. And that will be interesting as well. I've identified two audiences this is for: the independent voters, the politically curious, the folks who may not be as ideologically wired as you or me. Just people sitting around the next couple of days going, okay, what's this going to be about? And then they'll find out, and then they'll see all these people from Trump to Vance to people in the MAGA movement. We get some and MAHA. We got Bobby Kennedy Jr. He'll be making an appearance. And it's just a big ad. It's a big TV campaign. It's a big show designed, as conventions are in the presidential election years, to attract people to say, hey, vote for us. And the other guys are crazy. So that's going to be a lot of the messaging. The other intended audience is us, is Republicans, conservatives. Well, why do we need that? Isn't it preaching to the converted? Why do we need that? Well, because we need an enthusiasm boost. We're all being told every day we're going to get our clocks cleaned, except there's one way that that won't happen. That's if enough of us turn out. If we turn out more efficiently than they do. I keep hearing about Democrat passion, Democrat enthusiasm, you know, Democrat, tingles up their spines. Okay, fine, whatever. Why shouldn't we have that? Do we have some enthusiasm for keeping the Trump agenda on track? Do we have some reason to act and mobilize and motivate ourselves and others to show up so that Democrats don't take over the House so we can have impeachment every stinking day at lunchtime? Shouldn't that be a little bit of a motivator for us? So honestly, you know what today is? With 50-some days out, it's an early, early get-out-the-vote effort. So it's that. It's that as well. So as we begin today with the convention lying ahead and all of that to be covered, and I'll be covering it as well. Again, Twitter, Mark Davis, Mark Davis Show. On Instagram and Facebook and TikTok, I'll just be doing all kinds of things related to the event and designed to give you a firsthand idea of what it's like to be there. But as we approach that, let me share with you something that occupied a lot of space on my radio show here in DFW today. Here in Texas, you might have noticed, we have a pretty interesting Senate race with Ken Paxton and James Tallarico. Brother Paxton hits the stage, I want to say, in the 5 o'clock hour Central Time, 6 o'clock Eastern. So if you're watching, the networks will be covering it. I think C-SPAN might be there. They'll be streaming, I'm sure. But somewhere in the 5 o'clock hour, I think you get both Ken Paxton and Brandon Gill. So hello, Paxton, Brandon Gill, Texas conservative double shot. As for our attorney general, who seeks to be, and I believe will be, our next U.S. senator, maybe you've heard a lot of people saying, hey, where's all the Paxton ads? Where's Paxton? He's a lazy campaigner. He's a crappy fundraiser. Is he even? And all of which is just a lie. Ken has been as busy as can be, been filling up venues, been doing all kinds of flesh pressing and fundraising and appearances of the normal sort. And a lot of the people doing the complaining are people who don't like him anyway. So take that with a massive chunk of salt. But people asking the question, hey, where are the Paxton ads? Well, he's had some. Boy, does he have one now. This is cut number one, guys, and we're going to run it twice. We're going to run it first without a lot of fanfare. I just want you to experience this in real time. And then we're going to come back and we're going to examine it sort of frame by frame like the Zapruder film. And we're just going to ask the question, is this the future? Because, ladies and gentlemen, this is AI on parade. What you will see is an image of James Tallarico speaking directly to the camera. It's not him, it's AI. It's not his voice, it's AI. It makes copious and creative use of some things he has actually said. So it's not like it's fraudulent or misleading, but it does contain him. Oh, doggone, look at me, how wordy I am. We're going to do it when we come back. how I can go on. So it's great. It'll give me a chance to tease it in the following creative way. What you will see upon our return is an ad that looks for all the world like James Tallarico lit at a desk with a dim lamp working on something called the King James Tallarico Bible. Ha-ha, funny. And it has a citation for every single quote it gives of him. These are things that he has said. But it's AI. It's not him. They didn't go get clips of him saying these things. You've seen those a dozen times. This is AI Tallarico, and it's the future of advertising. We got to figure out what we think of it. Mark Davis in for Alex Marlow. Be right back.
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20: It is the Wednesday, September 9th, Alex Marlow Show. Mark Davis filling in. You may have noticed that it is the summer of AI and flock cameras. I made an observation about both of these issues, that you can gather 100 people who are pro and anti-flock camera and a bunch of people who are pro and anti-AI, and you don't automatically know what political party either of them, any of them are. It's an interesting political bedfellow situation. Let's do AI first. Here we go. Advance warning of it. Let's say you're sitting at home watching the TV box, and this ad we're about to play, it's cut number one, this ad comes on. It features imagery of James Tallarico saying some things, except it's not him, it's AI. Did he say these things? Yes. Note the little citations there in the box. But just watch this thing. We'll come back, we'll analyze it and play it again. Watch this ad. It is the future.
3: In the beginning, God was non-binary, and he wasn't a Christian. And God said, let there be six genders, and there were. Then God so loved the world that he gave us his only son, who is a radical feminist and never asked people to worship him. Look, I always think of myself as a Christian who hates Christianity.
4: James Tallarico, wrong for Texas?
3: America is not a Christian nation.
4: And wrong for America, too.
5: I'm Ken Paxton, and I approve this message.
20: Yeah, bet he did. and I do, too. I love Ken. Tallarico's a weirdo. This is great, right? Now I want you to imagine something. I want you to imagine this technology, this amazing, creative, shocking ability to represent people who look pretty darn real, saying things that seem pretty darn real, and again, putting words in their mouths that they really did say. Of course, will the next ad be as reliable in terms of its quotability? In that particular ad, if you noticed, there's a little citation of when Tallarico said every single thing that the ad features him saying, except he's not saying it. It's AI. And our text line this morning and our phone lines filled with people saying, you know, that what about vivid examples of this kind of AI technology putting words in the mouths of people that are aimed at candidates that we like? Are we going to be as enthused about it then? And I don't know that we will be. I don't think we need to play it again. I think it's pretty self-evident. The ethics are intriguing. Is this in any way, is it a misrepresentation? It's not, because those are words he spoke. Did James Tallarico ever look at the camera and say this, saying, like, look, I think of myself as a Christian who hates Christianity? No, that is a quote borrowed from another context, but he did say it. I mean, you can contort yourself like a pretzel. At some point, somebody's going to court for this. At some point, somebody's going to sue, because they're going to feel like they've been misrepresented. Tallarico would have no basis for doing so here. And I had somebody ask me, could somebody file suit? Sure, anybody can sue anybody for anything. But it doesn't mean you're going to prevail. And the way the courts move, it'll take forever. You know what? So somebody sues somebody over this today. Oh, the election's in 50-some days. Oh, so sorry. Couldn't get to it. So it becomes pretty wild. And our other big story from the world of AI, have you ever heard of Jacob Coxon? He is the Anthropic researcher who put a post up, I guess this was yesterday, has everybody going, oh, here's the AI guy, and he's scared to death. Cards on the table. I'm amazed by AI. I'm thrilled to use it for things, for researching, for, you know, homework, and et cetera, et cetera. Does it scare me to death? Yeah. I think about American human jobs. I think about when the AI figures that it wants to do things for our own good in an Isaac Asimov iRobot kind of scenario. So I think I have just the right balance of wonder and terror about this entire thing. So here's a guy who was a researcher for Anthropic, big AI company, and he writes, I resigned from Anthropic today. I spent the last 3 years doing pre-training research at both OpenAI and Anthropic. Neither company is acting responsibly. They are racing straight to self-improving superintelligence and gambling with our lives. Oh, okay. Do not underestimate the power of this technology. These will soon be superhuman systems that can hack anything, revolutionize any field overnight, and acquire real power and resources. We've all witnessed the progress.

0: brave, valuable visionary, or is this performative over panic? Got a thought or two? Share it next. Mark Davison for Alex Marlowe.
1: The midterms are almost here, and Republicans could be in deep trouble. Polls show Democrats leading in key races. Tonight, Rob Finnerty on Newsmax reveals the growing threat from the DSA and the radical left. With less than 60 days to go, Finnerty says it's time for the GOP to hit the panic button. The House may go, and control of the Senate is up for grabs. Gas prices, mortgage rates, health care, and out-of-control national debt. Americans are angry, and the progressive left wants total control of Congress. Tallarico, El Sayed, AOC, Bernie Sanders. Finnerty reveals President Trump's secret plan to fight back and what you can do to help him. Don't miss Finnerty tonight at 8 p.m. Eastern on Newsmax. 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
10: 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Number one, the phone. We surveyed Yavapai County, and you all said the same thing. Drivers look hurried, distracted, and inattentive. The phone is Exhibit A. A text takes 5 seconds. At 45 miles an hour, that's the length of a football field, driven blindfolded. Number two, a drink too many. Nearly one in five fatal crashes in our region involves impairment. One in five. 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Both of these are choices. Not weather, not bad luck, choices. 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
11: I love the monsoons. It's so peaceful hearing that rain hit the roof.
12: Peaceful? What's so peaceful about a thunderstorm? It sounds like a tornado out there.
11: We need the rain, and I love the sounds of the monsoons.
12: I'm always worried. What about our roof?

0: if you are, I'm not crying, you're crying. Maybe we both are. And maybe we all are, and maybe we all should. I think we all should. Let us shed a tear on that day, but let us stand strong and resolved that day to never forget, to never allow this again, to be vigilant about the things we should be vigilant about in order to keep our country safe and have a safe homeland. May God bless and watch over this great country. And thank you just so much. Thank you to Sean and for Rick and for Alex for letting me do this. I appreciate it. I'm Mark Davis. Again, you can follow me on the world of Twitter at Mark Davis, M-A-R-K Davis, Mark Davis Show on Instagram and Facebook and all of that. I'm going to go gather myself emotionally and hop on out of here and go cover that GOP midterm convention. That's going to be a party. Have a fantastic rest of your day. God bless America. See you soon.
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11: I'm Gianna Gelosi. U.S. forces strike five Iranian oil tankers after an attempted attack on a U.S. Navy ship. The flare-up of fire igniting gas prices.
12: Oil is firming on more retaliatory strikes. Brent's back at $100 as Jordan intercepts 18 missiles from Iran, and Iran threatens tankers at ports in both Kuwait and Bahrain.
11: Fox Business's Lauren Simonetti, AAA, reporting the national average is up 7 cents overnight to 422 per gallon. Republicans gathering in Dallas for day one of the first ever RNC midterm convention.
13: They've been hearing all summer long now about how the political landscape favors the Democrats this fall. And the GOP wants to use these next 2 days right here in Dallas to remind voters of the consequences if the Democrats were to retake Congress.
11: That is Fox's Bill Malusian reporting. President Trump is set to keynote tonight's event. 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
9: 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Good morning. It's Wednesday, September 9th. Up next, your local news and a check of the weather forecast. I'm Greg Paul, reporting for the Talk of the Quad Cities. KQ&A News brought to you this hour by Greenlee Designer Surfaces. Parcels at Ernest A. Love Field will be included as airport lands.
15: Yesterday, the Prescott City Council adopted a resolution to make formal designation as city-owned property near the Prescott Regional Airport. Airport Manager Rick Kreider told council what this designation does.
16: Reimburse the city for those appraised values. A larger one was appraised for $1 million, the smaller for $340,000. We had an appraisal that was done a few months ago. To reimburse the general fund for that amount and then direct staff to pull it into airport land.
15: The Prescott City Council also approved a purchase agreement with Crosswind Leasing for the purchase of multiple parcels. Real estate administrator Brian Sparks explained this agreement has two major components.
17: The purchase element of these, and then the second is the resolutions then to, once we have completed this purchase, to move these two parcels directly into airport lands. In fiscal year 2026, the state of Arizona appropriations included a $3.5 million warrant.
15: This action is necessary to ensure compliance with a federal aviation order that governs compliance and compatible land use. I'm Bill Monroe reporting.
9: The Yavapai College men's soccer team is off to its best start in 5 years. The Rough Riders were at home over Labor Day weekend. They beat Central Wyoming College 5-2 on Saturday, and they got a 3-2 victory over Otero College Sunday. The team now has 5 wins and 1 loss on the season. 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Now that the Labor Day holiday is over, road improvement work has resumed in Prescott and Prescott Valley.
18: The City of Prescott and contractor Cactus Asphalt have started pavement maintenance operations along Madison Avenue at Miller Valley Road and north of Walnut Street between Whipple and Miller Valley Road. According to city officials, during this pavement preservation project, residents and businesses can expect continuous property access, flagging operations, loud noise, reduced speeds, rough road conditions, and early morning trash and recycling pickup. There will also be temporary lane and driveway restrictions. This project is expected to be completed by next month. In Prescott Valley, crews are continuing roadway excavation, subgrade preparation, and the installation of curb and gutter and sidewalk within the second phase of work along Glassford Hill Road from Spouse Drive to the southern intersection of Granville Parkway. Retaining wall construction is ongoing from Bear Path to the southern intersection of Granville Parkway. I'm Lindsay Draper reporting.
9: In KQ&A Sports, it took them 11 innings, but the Arizona Diamondbacks got a second win against the Kansas City Royals 5-3 last night. The Diamondbacks will be going for the sweep against the Royals at 4 this afternoon. All the live action can be heard right here on KQ&A. That's your news. I'm Greg Paul, reminding you to download the free AZ Hometown Radio mobile app and listen live to the Talk of the Quad Cities online at kqna.com.
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9: Your KQ&A weather forecast brought to you by Yavapai Bottled Gas. For the Prescott area, sun and clouds today with a high temp of 93, cloudy tonight with a low of 64, and sunny tomorrow, 94 for the high. In the Verde Valley, cloudy with a high of 102 today. This evening, cloudy with an overnight low of 71, and cloudy on Thursday with a high of 104. That's your forecast. 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
22: We are live in Dallas. This is a special edition of the Scott Jennings Show. It is the first day of the Republican midterm convention. President Trump delivers the keynote address tonight. Vice President Vance is here. Republicans from around the country are here for the next 2 days, and we'll have live coverage on this show right here on Salem for both of those days. Also, tomorrow marks 1 year since Charlie Kirk was murdered at Utah Valley University. We'll remember Charlie this week and talk about what that moment has meant for American politics. And Friday, 25 years since September the 11th, 2001, a quarter century since the attack that changed America. We'll have special coverage of that anniversary as well. But today is Wednesday, September the 9th. I'm Scott Jennings. This is Salem, and we come to you live from Dallas. We're inside the American Airlines Arena, and we'll get to our coverage of the GOP convention in just a moment. But we begin with our history lesson today. On this day, 1776, America had declared its independence, but it was still searching for a name. Throughout the Revolutionary period, the 13 colonies had been commonly referred to as the United Colonies. It was an accurate description, but it sounded temporary, like a wartime alliance and not a permanent nation. Then on September the 9th, the Continental Congress adopted a simple resolution. From that day forward, every commission, every official document would replace the words United Colonies with the words United States. Words that captured a revolutionary idea. 13 separate states, yes, but united in one common cause. The Constitution had not yet been written. George Washington would not become president for another 13 years. And the war, in fact, was far from won. But the new nation finally had the name by which history would know it. America declared her independence on the 4th of July, but it became the United States of America on this day, September the 9th, 1776. And let's start there and pause on that for just a moment. United States. Those words seem particularly appropriate today because look at what we're going to experience this week. Today, here on September the 9th, we're in Dallas for a national Republican midterm convention. Tomorrow, the 10th, 1 year since Charlie was taken from us while speaking on a college campus. And Friday, September the 11th, 25 years since terrorists attacked this country and killed nearly 3,000 people. 3 days, three completely different events. But I keep coming back to these words, United States. What exactly does it mean to be united? It certainly doesn't mean we agree. We've never agreed. The founders argued about government, taxes, foreign policy, the balance of power, you name it. And today, well, turn on cable news sometimes. We're still arguing. As you know, I'm in the middle of it virtually every night. But disagreement is not a flaw in the American system. In many ways, disagreement is the system. You make your argument. I make mine. And eventually, we vote. We've been doing it that way every couple of years for 250 years. And it's worked out pretty well so far. That's the deal. That's why tomorrow's anniversary is so haunting. 1 year ago tomorrow, Charlie Kirk went to Utah to do what he had done time and again. He showed up to talk politics and to argue and to answer questions, to debate people who disagreed with him. And he was shot and killed. The criminal case is moving through the courts. The person who is alleged to have done it certainly looks guilty based on the evidence we've seen so far. But we don't need a court ruling to state the principle at stake. Political disagreement cannot be settled with violence. You don't answer an argument with a bullet. You answer it with another argument. You organize, you persuade, and ultimately, you vote. That's how our republic works. And 24 hours later, after that, we arrive at another date that Americans will never forget. September the 11th, a quarter of a century. And for anybody old enough to remember that morning, I can probably ask you a simple question to which you'll immediately know the answer. Where were you? And you'll know. You'll remember the room you were in. You'll remember who you called or who called you. You remember turning on the television. 8:46 a.m., the North Tower. 9:03, the South Tower, the Pentagon. Then Flight 93. Nearly 3,000 lives gone. But we also saw that day some of the most extraordinary acts of courage in American history. Firefighters running up staircases while thousands were coming down. Police officers running toward danger. And passengers aboard Flight 93 realizing, when they realized what the hijackers intended, they decided that whatever happened to them, they were not going to let the terrorists strike another target. Let's roll. That's what Todd Beamer said. Ordinary Americans suddenly asked to do extraordinary things. And something happened afterward that feels a little hard to imagine today. For a little while, we were united. Republicans and Democrats stood together on the steps of the U.S. Capitol. American flags appeared everywhere. They were on every porch. People went to church. Neighbors checked on neighbors. And at least for a moment, Americans who disagreed about practically everything remembered that we belonged to something larger than our disagreements. We were all Americans. We were all citizens of the United States. Our politics didn't disappear. They never do. And I'm not romanticizing what came after. America would come to have enormous debates about war and peace and terrorism and civil liberties, and what the proper response to 9/11 ought to be. Some of those arguments, in fact, are still happening today. But what I remember the most is that we were united in a national purpose. You could feel the patriotism everywhere. The flags on the porches, on the cars, hanging from the overpasses. And three words that Americans said over and over again: we'll never forget. 25 years later, that seems like a pretty good instruction. But remember what happened. Remember who we lost. Remember the courage. And remember, if only for a moment, what it felt like to understand that whatever our political differences, we were all Americans. Which brings us back here to Dallas, because today thousands of Republicans gather at the American Airlines Center for something unusual in American politics. It's a national convention during a midterm election. There are more than 100 scheduled appearances and program elements over the next two nights. President Trump delivers the keynote this evening, Vice President Vance tomorrow night. There will be candidates and cabinet officials and members of Congress and ordinary Americans telling their stories. The subjects will range from taxes and health care to immigration, crime, trade, education, the economy. In other words, the Republicans will be making an argument about America. What's working? What's not? Who should control Congress? What should we do next? And you'll notice something else about this convention. The program itself will mark the anniversary of Charlie's death, and it will commemorate the 25th anniversary of 9/11. So these things that we're talking about today aren't merely dates sitting next to each other on a calendar. They're all converging here, right now. September the 9th, the colonies became the United States. September the 10th, an anniversary where a political activist was murdered for the simple act of engaging in public debate. September the 11th, an anniversary of an attack that changed the United States itself. And here in the middle of all of it is a political convention with speeches and arguments and candidates asking Americans for their votes. That's how it's supposed to work. Because politicians don't get the final word. Political parties don't get the final word. Cable TV certainly doesn't get it either. It's you, the American people, who get the final word. You vote and you decide. So maybe it is fitting that this convention comes to us and begins on September the 9th. 250 years ago today, America was fighting for her existence. No constitution, no presidency, And the outcome of the revolution was very uncertain. But they knew what they wanted to call this experiment. The United States. 250 years later, we're still here, still arguing, still voting, still trying to figure out what the next chapter will look like. And tonight here in Dallas, the 2026 midterm argument begins in earnest. And we're here for all of it. It is the Republican midterm convention. We are live in Dallas. This is Scott Jennings with live coverage, and we are excited to get it started. Now, I want to welcome a new program to our show. 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We'll have more after this from the convention in Dallas. Stay with us.
0: The midterms are almost here, and Republicans could be in deep trouble. Polls show Democrats leading in key races. Tonight, Rob Finnerty on Newsmax reveals the growing threat from the DSA and the radical left. With less than 60 days to go, Finnerty says it's time for the GOP to hit the panic button. The House may go, and control of the Senate is up for grabs. Gas prices, mortgage rates, health care, and out-of-control national debt. Americans are angry, and the progressive left wants total control of Congress. Tallarico, El Sayed, AOC, Bernie Sanders. Finnerty reveals President Trump's secret plan to fight back and what you can do to help him. Don't miss Finnerty tonight at 8 p.m. Eastern on Newsmax. 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
22: Live from the American Airlines Arena in Dallas, Texas. This is day one of the 2026 midterm Republican convention. I'm joined by the head of the Conference of the House Republicans. This is an important job, by the way. You've heard her on the show before. Michigan's Lisa McClain is here. Lisa, thanks for joining us. We're in Dallas. You got a bunch of your members are here, and you're speaking. Give us a preview. What are we going to hear from you on the stage?
7: What we're going to hear is life is good, right? I don't know why there's all this negativity around, but we are going to showcase the wins, and I think we talk a little bit about it. The border's closed. Crime is down. We passed one of the largest tax cuts in history, so more Americans have money in their pocket. More people are working than ever. More investment into America. 20 new trade deals. Do we have more work to do? Of course we do. But let's focus on some of the positive things that we've gotten done.
22: Do you feel like that House Republicans are going to make a little bit of an affirmative argument about the results? Because a lot of this flows from what Trump promised in his campaign, yeah, and then what you all did in the Big Beautiful Bill. Every Republican voted for it. Every Democrat voted against it. That was major tax relief. And at the time when it was passed, the president, Scott Bessent, and others said, we're going to have a boom in 2026. Yeah. I think we're seeing that with the jobs reports lately. So are we going to see a little bit of an affirmative defense? Or is it going to be more of a negative campaign cycle?
7: No, I think it's going to be very affirmative because it's true. Right? Nothing's ever perfect. You know, there are always going to have issues that we need to work on. There's no question of that. But look at the direction that President Trump and the Republicans are taking us. Smaller government, bigger results. More money in your pocket, more control of your life. Compare and contrast that to what the Democrats want to do, right? They call themselves Democrats. They might be socialists. They might be communists. They want bigger government. They want to tell you what to do, when to do it, how to do it. And I will remind everybody, every single Democrat voted to take money out of your pocket because they think government's a better steward of your dollars than you are. We think that's crazy.
22: Yeah, I think this argument over taxation is actually going to play with the American people. It was a real tax cut in the Big Beautiful Bill, and it was real tax cuts in 2017 when the president passed those originally. Democrats have consistently opposed tax relief. They howl about affordability, but at the same time are saying, but we'd like to raise your taxes, and by the way, we'd like to raise them even more to pay for this socialist government. I think it's a pretty simple argument for people to understand.
7: I mean, I think it's pretty clear. Common sense versus, I say, communist crazy. But it's the truth. And it's what path do you want to go? Do you believe in people? Republicans, we believe in people. We believe that they are the best steward of their money. We believe that they should have their own decisions on what college to go to or how to raise their kids. I mean, talk about the parental debate right now. Parents having a say in their child's education, we're talking about that. The Democrats don't want that. They want to hide everything from the parents. I mean, it's just an ideological difference in how people think, and I think we really need to highlight that.
22: Something that's been on my mind is this week, we have a couple of interesting, important to remember anniversaries. Yeah. One is Charlie Kirk was murdered a year ago tomorrow, and then we have the 9/11 anniversary. Yeah. I think that the settling of them on the calendar together, you know, it's violence. You know, we had violence on 9/11 by people who hate America. We had violence against Charlie Kirk because people couldn't handle political debates, of all things. Now we have these socialist candidates around the country, and they're often engaging in violent rhetoric. They seem to be rationalizing. I know in Michigan, El Sayed has rationalized and excused violent behavior when that terrorist rammed into the synagogue. What do you make of that on the left, this problem and this rationalization of political violence?
7: Well, I'll tell you, on the left, they have a real problem because the normal Democrats, they don't know where to fall. Mm. They can't go against the extreme left like the Abdul Saeeds, right? Because if they go against them, then my goodness, they're not going to get elected. So they have a real unity problem in their party, and they have a real ideological problem in their party right now. Scott, these aren't your dad's Democrats, right? We're not debating tax bracket rates. We are debating communism versus freedom. Mm. That is absolutely what is on the battle. Or on the ballot, and that's a fight. We have to fight for that. But I think we also have to educate people. What I tell everybody is, don't take my word for it. Take theirs, right? They will tell you that, yeah, Temple Israel deserved that because of their Islamic beliefs. It's like, are you kidding me? Nobody deserves that.
22: That quote, hurt people, hurt people. I mean, that if you applied that construct across the board, you think about what you could rationalize, it takes us to a very dark place. Lisa McClain, Congresswoman from Michigan, has an important job. She's the chair of the

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1: News. I'm Gianna Gelosi. U.S. forces strike five Iranian oil tankers after an attempted attack on a U.S. Navy ship, the flare-up of fire igniting gas prices.
2: Oil is firming on more retaliatory strikes. Brent's back at $100 as Jordan intercepts 18 missiles from Iran, and Iran threatens tankers at ports in both Kuwait and Bahrain.
1: Fox Business's Lauren Simonetti, AAA, reporting the national average is up 7 cents overnight to 4.22 per gallon. Republicans gathering in Dallas for day one of the first ever RNC midterm convention.
3: They've been hearing all summer long now about how the political landscape favors the Democrats this fall. And the GOP wants to use these next 2 days right here in Dallas to remind voters of the consequences if the Democrats were to retake Congress.
1: That is Fox's Bill Malusian reporting. President Trump is set to keynote tonight's event. America's listening to Fox News.
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1: All right, it's Wednesday, September the 9th. These are fun shows. We're on the road. We're in Dallas, Texas. We come to you live and inside the American Airlines Arena here in Dallas, where the Republicans, Republican National Committee, at the behest of the president, is having its midterm convention. There are Republicans from all over the country here. You know, all I heard, Randy Fine, that was smooth, by the way.
2: Thanks. I
1: tried to right
2: make, in. Trying to not make a lot of noise there.
1: All I heard was that nobody wants to come to the convention. I came in here. I was on a flight full of people. I've been walking. There's people everywhere. There's people from all over the country. Randy Fine, congressman from Florida. The Hebrew Hammer is here. Just survived and thrived in a Republican primary down in Florida. You've been making the rounds today. Just give us a little color on what you've been seeing around the arena here in Dallas.
2: Well, thanks for having me. I think people are excited because we have 2 days to talk about the incredible accomplishments that President Trump has had, but also to talk about what's at stake in November. I think we all have short memories and we take things for granted. Mm-hmm. And we've forgotten 9% inflation. We've forgotten a Ceuta-like border like we saw in Spain where people were streaming across. People need to be reminded of all the great work President Trump has done, but also understand what will happen if we don't stop the Democrats in November. And so I see high energy and I'm super excited to be here.
1: One of the things we've been talking about this week, there's a number of anniversaries this week.
2: Mm-hmm.
1: 9/11 is Friday. Charlie Kirk, 1 year ago this week, he was murdered. I was just talking to Lisa McClain about this political violence issue we have. And you just mentioned, have we forgotten, what's gone on in this country in the last 25 years? Let's talk about 9/11 as we get to that towards the end of the week. I kind of think we have forgotten. We've forgotten as a Western civilization that there are people out in the world who hate us, who wish us dead, who would like to effectively destabilize, destroy, and colonize the West.
2: And now they're here and they're running for office. And I think you can see that in Michigan. You can see that with the mayor of New York. These are people who sympathize more with those who flew the airplanes into those buildings than those who were killed by that.
1: We saw Mamdani the other day signed a proclamation mm-hmm. in New York and handed the pen to a lawyer. It's his lawyer who defended an Al-Qaeda terrorist. And the thing he was signing had to do with 9/11. It's hard for me to imagine that wasn't intentional.
2: A lot of what folks like Mamdani do is about showing signs of conquest and intimidation. It's why you'll see mass public prayer in the United States that you will never see in an Islamic country. It is about conquest. And I try to talk about this all the time so people understand the difference between the kind of Islam practiced by Mamdani and El Sayed. In Judaism and Christianity, we believe we can practice our religion in peace and prosperity, and what you do doesn't affect me. Mm. But for them, they believe to practice their faith, you have to practice their faith as well, or you at least have to submit to it. And that is what handing that pen was about. Look, we won. And the guy he gave the pen to defended people that were involved with Al-Qaeda, defended people who were married to people involved in 9/11. And the fact that he even works for the city of New York is a disgrace, let alone he be given the ceremonial pen about something relating to 9/11.
1: Randy Fine, congressman from Florida, is our guest here on the Scott Jennings Show. We're live in Dallas at the GOP midterm convention. Let's talk about Florida. Tons of races going on in Florida. Let's start with the governor's race. Byron Donalds is a Republican running against David Jolly, the former Republican, former independent, now Democrat. He's been everything. How do you see the governor's race right now?
2: Well, Democrats don't seem to be able to find Democrats to run for governor anymore. We had this with Charlie Crist a couple years ago. I had the honor of serving with Byron. Byron and I got elected the Florida House the same night in 2016. Mm. We spent 4 years together. We used to jokingly call ourselves the Unicorn Caucus because he was the only black Republican and I was the only Jewish Republican. And so he went off to Congress. He's done an extraordinary job. And he understands the nexus between state and federal policy like few people do, having been incredibly successful in both. I think Byron will win huge in November. And I think he'll be an extraordinary governor.
1: And right after the primary, I was here, all the usual media pundit types were telling us, well, I don't think Ron DeSantis is going to help Byron Donalds. I don't think he's going to endorse Byron Donalds. Well, I see Governor DeSantis has endorsed Byron Donalds. He is helping him. He does want a Republican to follow him. It's been a successful 8 years under DeSantis.
2: Look, we've had 30 years of successful Republican rule in Florida, going back to people like Rick Scott and Jeb Bush. And what you see is the longer states have conservative governance, whether it's the governor and the legislature, the better they perform. The longer they have blue state governance, the worse they perform. And the real miracle of Florida, it's a combination of term limits that bring in constant fresh blood in the legislature and always coming up with good ideas. We've been on a roll for 30 years. We're not going to screw it up now.
1: We have a U.S. Senate race. Ashley Moody is on the ballot, and the Democrats here have nominated an honest-to-goodness Democrat Socialist of America. She joined the organization and announced it and was proud of having done so. How do you see the Senate race? And, you know, more broadly, talk about that infection, this Democratic Socialist infection of the Democratic Party down in Florida. They can't really hold it off now.
2: No, look, I served with Angie Nixon for 4 years in the Florida House, and I will tell you, she's a uniquely unintelligent person. I don't say that to be mean. I can't run fast. I mean, we all have certain characteristics that pervade who we are, but she's not a smart person. That's why she signed up to be a Democratic Socialist. If I was Ashley Moody, I would say, let's debate 4 hours a day, every day until the election, and I wouldn't open my mouth at all and just let her talk. What Angie Nixon is selling, Floridians don't want, and she's going to take down their entire side of the ballot. If national Democrats spend $1 helping Nixon, I will be shocked.
1: All right, we got a few congressional campaigns down in Florida that I think the parties have their eyes on. Let's start in the 14th congressional district. The incumbent is Kathy Castor. The Republican is Mike Beltran. Now, this changed a little bit in Florida redistricting. It got a little bit more friendly to the Republicans, slightly, I think, leans to the Republicans now. How do you see that race?
2: Well, Mike Beltran's another guy that I served with in the Florida House, an extraordinary conservative, a brilliant attorney, and he worked incredibly hard in his primary, beloved in his district that he represented for 6 years in the House. And he's the kind of Republican that Republicans can get really excited about because he doesn't compromise on his principles. So I know what he's doing right now is knocking on doors in his district, getting that message out to every voter. He'll be an extraordinary member of Congress, and I can't wait to see him win.
1: 22nd district. Now, this is a newly made seat in South Florida. I guess it touches both coasts, I think, and it slightly leans to the Republicans on paper. You have a businessman named Casey Ascar up against an Apple innovation executive named Pia Dandia. I don't know a lot about Casey Ascar. I think this race needs to be looked at nationally. This is, I mean, you think about holding a majority. Winning this one is, you got to win this one if you want to hold the majority.
2: Well, I met with Casey last week in Washington, and he's a great businessman. He brings real life experience to politics. You know, part of the problem with the Democrat Socialists is none of them have ever had a job. Mm. Like, if you talk to them, they're all failed theater kids with rich parents who've never had to live in the real world. Casey has built businesses. He's built success. He doesn't need to be in Congress. He'll lose money being in Congress. He's exactly the kind of person that we want coming to D.C. to help us keep our majority, and I really do hope that he wins.
1: The other one is the 25th. Now, this is a redraw of one of these South Florida seats. It was safe Dem. Now I think it's pure toss-up. This is Jared Moskowitz. He is the incumbent Democrat, and he's running against the former mayor of Boca Raton, Scott Singer, who we actually interviewed on the show out at the Republican Jewish Coalition meeting out in Las Vegas. Which way do you see this one leaning right now?
2: Well, this one's a toss-up. The good news for Floridians is both of them support Israel, and both of them will stand up to anti-Semitism. Obviously, as a Republican, I want people who are going to vote in the majority, but at least Jared Moskowitz is not like a lunatic nut job like so many of the Democrats that are running.
1: Randy Fine, congressman from Florida, is our guest. They call him the Hebrew Hammer in Congress. Also, Kentucky roots. Lexington.
2: Mm-hmm. I'm getting inducted to the Henry Clay High School Hall of Fame.
1: I love it.
2: I'm super excited about it.
1: I love that. I love that. I saw a headline, Randy, today. It was something like Jewish Democrats thinking of not voting Democrat anymore. It was a story about nationally, Michigan, other places. You have Jewish Americans who've been voting Democrat for years or even decades who are looking around at the situation and saying, I cannot support this version of the Democratic Party, even though I've been voting for them for years. And it doesn't seem to me that the Democratic Party knows what to do about it. Do you see a massive trend coming here, a massive movement, Jewish Americans just flowing to the Republicans, at least in this cycle?
2: I do. And it makes me happy as a Republican. It makes me sad as an American. Mm. I mean, the fact of the matter is not just decades, it's generational. Their parents and grandparents were Democrats. And what's crazy is many of these liberal Democrats supported every left-wing cause under the sun for 50 years. But then when it came to anti-Semitism, they were abandoned. And what I would say to them is there's no home for them in the Democratic Party anymore. Mm. A majority of Democrats 2 weeks ago voted to end America's relationship with Israel. Just end it. And not one Republican other than Thomas Massey voted that way. So we are a place where Jews are welcome. I'll wear a kippah here. There will be other Jews here. We won't get a sideways look over the next 2 days. If I wore that to next Democrat convention, I'd have to be afraid for my safety.
1: We heard the Michigan Democrat Attorney General say she couldn't even go to the Democrat convention up there because she feared for her own safety. And these are Abdul El-Sayed supporters that she is afraid of. Yeah, this conversation going on in the Jewish community, I think it's real. And honestly, I think this same conversation is going on in some places in the African-American community, because I think in a lot of cases, these Democratic socialists don't have relationships with African-American voters. They don't listen to them. They take them for granted. They tell them you just need to fall in line. And a lot of these African-American traditional Democrat voters are strong Christians. They have a strong faith background, and they see a hostility to their culture, to their lifestyle, to their faith. We could see a massive movement that may not get picked up in the polls of people that you would model out normally as Democratic voters, either not showing up or, you know, at least sending a message this time around and saying, I'm going to vote for the Republicans because you all need to change if you want to keep me.
2: Well, look at Florida's governor's race. We're going to have a black guy and a Hispanic running against two white folks. I mean, where is the diversity? In our party, we seek to elevate everyone. We don't care what you look like. We don't care where you come from. But there is this sort of white, wealthy elitism that you see on the Democratic Party that I don't think reaches into many communities. Look, Ron DeSantis became governor in 2018 because of single black moms who wanted their kids to be able to go to private school and get school vouchers. Education is the way to save people who come from lower income. And Democrats have also proven they don't care about that. They just say throw money at the government school system, no matter the results. We are the party that believes you can be anything you want. That's what makes us Republicans.
1: Randy Fine, when it's all said and done here in Dallas, 10 seconds, what will be the takeaway? What is the Republican message to the American people here in Dallas?
2: This is crazy versus totally sane. And that's what we've got to tell people. What is at stake in November? We need our voters to be as fearful of what the Democrats will do as the Democrats are angry at us.
1: All right. Randy Fine, congressman from Florida, the Hebrew Hammer. Congrats on the Hall of Fame induction. I know you'll enjoy being back in Kentucky for that. Now, I'm in Dallas here, and I'm happy to be here, but I'm a little sad. And I'm going to tell you why. Because I'm not sleeping in my own bed tonight, which means I am not sleeping on my ghost bed. The ghost bed coming in to the Jennings household has been one of the greatest things. 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I promise you, you will not regret it. More after this. It's Scott Jennings on Salem, live in Dallas. Stay with us.
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1: Wednesday, September the 9th, broadcasting live from Dallas, Texas, inside the American Airlines Arena. It's the 2026 midterm convention. The Republicans are in Texas and in the booth with us here, high above the floor of the convention, a rising star in conservative media. Over at the Daily Wire, Isabel Brown is here. Thanks for coming back on the Scott Jennings Show.
14: Thank you, Scott. So excited to be here.
1: Yeah, good to see you in person. Let's just start here. What do you want to see out of the Republicans at this convention? What do they need to do?
14: A whole bunch, to be honest with you. And there's a very young audience I'm seeing gathering outside, a huge group of young content creators and new media, which is very exciting. But I'm hearing a lot from young people, especially, that what they want to see from the Republican Party, not just for midterms, but going into 2028, is unabashed conservatism on offense, being unafraid to fight for genuinely conservative principles, not just the important economic debates that we've been having throughout my lifetime. Those still matter, certainly. But also being unafraid to say this is who we are as Americans and what we're investing in for the next generation.
1: Lisa McClain was in here earlier talking about the need for Republican candidates to make a more affirmative case for the party and an affirmative defense of what the Republicans have been doing. Sometimes it does sort of feel like the conservatives are a little back on their heels right now. I'm not sure they need to be. What do you think?
14: They absolutely don't need to be. To the contrary, actually, we have a very limited window for the next few weeks where it's pretty much guaranteed we're still in positions of power. And I'm very hopeful that those in positions of elected officials can take advantage of that and go full steam ahead.
1: All right. What are you watching for here? Is there a speaker or a group of speakers that you're looking for to kind of steal the show at this convention?
14: Well, in particular, obviously, the president and vice president. I think people are most excited to hear from them. But personally, this week, having worked for Charlie Kirk for many, many years, I'm very anxious and excited to hear his beautiful wife, Erica, address us tomorrow. Obviously, it will be a very somber occasion as we commemorate the one-year anniversary of his brutal assassination that I don't think any of us have quite wrapped our head around quite yet, but will be a beautiful tribute to him and hopefully a great opportunity for us to hear what his vision was for the blueprint of the American dream for the next generation.
1: Isabel Brown is here. She's with the Daily Wire, one of the rising stars of conservative media, here to cover this midterm convention. I've been dying to get your thoughts on the Lindsey Clancy situation.
14: Oh, boy.
1: Now, we covered it here on the show, but sort of we covered what was happening, the back and forth. Now that it is settled, you've heard from these jurors now. Frankly, some crazy things mm-hmm. from these jurors. You've heard the attorney asking the president to give Lindsey Clancy a pardon. How are you processing all this? And do you think it's age-dependent how you're sort of absorbing this trial? Younger people seeing it different than older people?
14: No, you know, I don't think it's age-dependent really at all. I think it's largely sex-dependent how people are gauging what's happening inside the courtroom and out related to Lindsey Clancy. You used the word settled there, which I think is interesting. It actually is not settled, I think, to my understanding, moving forward, because now we have a mistrial, as I'm sure your audience knows, because of one lone juror who refused to give in and said this woman is clearly guilty, having already admitted in a civil trial in January to killing her own three children. This is insane that we're even having this conversation. And now, as you mentioned, these jurors have come out of the woodwork to give media interviews, which I don't particularly recall in high-profile criminal cases throughout my lifetime. Yeah. They look about exactly as you would suspect, the middle-aged liberal white woman. But the things that they are saying are truly absurd, that they bullied one of the young women on the jury into switching her vote from guilty to not guilty, and that this one holdout man, who I think is the hero of all sane Americans these days, was just too stubborn in his inability to move on from the fact that Lindsey Clancy killed her children, which we all agree on, but she shouldn't be held liable for that.
1: Yeah, just some of the reactions to this. And you know what is sort of troubling? This happened after Luigi Mangione. Somebody does something objectively horrible, and almost immediately, a cult grows up around this, and they rationalize it, they excuse it, they deny the facts. Why do you think that is in America, that we see cults forming around people who do terrible, terrible things?
14: You know, I think a lot of it, unfortunately, is generational, with the hijacking of our institutions nationwide and really all across culture from the radical left. Young people in these next several generations have been systematically trained to think about the world through the lens of oppressed versus oppressor, that you are always the victim and the state is always going to keep you under their thumb. In reality, evil just exists out there. People have always done evil things. We always need to have some sort of infrastructure to take care of that. And in this particular situation, you're seeing the impacts of radical left-wing feminism really weighing in, with women automatically saying, well, a woman could never kill her children. Clearly, it was the husband, because of his zodiac sign and his horoscope somehow means that he's really the guilty party, even after a thorough criminal investigation. It's just crazy.
1: If you're hearing the sound behind us, they're testing the sound system here at the American Airlines Arena. Isabel Brown is with the Daily Wire. I'm Scott Jennings. You're listening to live coverage of the GOP midterm convention here on Salem. Isabel, 10 seconds before you go, tell the people where to find you.
14: You can find me all across social media at my name, Isabel Brown, or over at the Daily Wire as well.
1: You got to follow Isabel. Her takes on the day's news, always worth seeing. One of the up-and-comers in conservative media. All right, we take a break. More news and more convention coverage after this. Stay with us. 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Witness the true story behind the legend of Robin Hood. 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In a land of kings, a man of the people will defy the most powerful empire on earth and ignite a revolution. 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An amazing story of courage, sacrifice, rebellion. 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
21: Historic night. This is the first ever midterm convention.
20: Minnesota Congressman Tom Emmer on the Republicans' midterm convention, but President Trump will have to make the sale with voters that the GOP can lower the cost of living after levying new sales bans on Canadian booze, whiskey, rye, and motorcycles, and raising rates on Canada dairy, boats, and paper products, but lifting levies on toilet paper and cement. The price of gas and oil jumping today, too, after U.S. CENTCOM lit up 5 Iran oil tankers when Iran tried to shoot at a U.S. Navy warship. 3 Lindsey Clancy jurors describe heated deliberations with a holdout juror, saying he refused to listen to the nurses on the panel about prescription drug effects and refused to acquit Clancy of murder, despite admitting reasonable doubt that she was psychotic. America's listening to Fox News.
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23: 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Good morning. It's Wednesday, September 9th. Up next, your local news and a check of the weather forecast. I'm Greg Paul, reporting for the Talk of the Quad Cities. 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A water service agreement for a site within Prescott's Deepwell Ranch Master Plan area has been approved.
24: This water service application had been submitted by the Yavapai Community Hospital Association. Water Resources Manager Brian Reese described what's involved with this proposal.
25: The project consists of approximately 16 acres. It's located at the northeast corner of Jenna Lane and Willow Creek Road. The project consists of 4 buildings.
24: Prescott City Councilman Jay Ruby explained rainwater harvesting wasn't discussed, and he finds that problematic.
26: We need to have a rainwater harvesting policy for all of these big developments going on in North Prescott. There's Embry-Riddle. There's the place just southeast of here that'll be where the big box stores are.
24: Council approved the application, but members expressed interest in discussing a rainwater harvesting policy for all projects during a future meeting. I'm Bill Monroe reporting.
23: Looking for work? 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
0: The American Job Center will be hosting a job fair at Findlay Toyota Center from 3 to 6 tonight. More than 50 employers will be featured, including the U.S. Army, the Yavapai County Sheriff's Office, the Chino Valley Unified School District, and the City of Prescott. American Job Center Representative Richard James explained how people can find out more about this free event.
2: Head over to yc.edu/AMJC. And if you go to the main page just down a little bit, you'll see our job fair tab. You have a link there to register.
0: James has some recommendations for attendees.
2: Bring in a professional folder with plenty of copies of your resume, and I would definitely dress for an interview and be ready to go because I've seen on-the-spot hires at these job fairs.
0: Veterans, individuals 55 and older, and job seekers with disabilities can take advantage of early admission at 2:30. The latest Yavapai College job fair was held in April. I'm Greg Paul reporting. If you've recently bought Hampton Grocers brand granola, check your cupboards to make sure it isn't part of a nationwide recall.
3: 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This product was distributed nationwide through mail orders between October 2025 and August 2026. For more information on this recall, visit YavapaiAZ.gov. I'm Lindsay Draper reporting.
0: In KQ&A Sports, it took them 11 innings, but the Arizona Diamondbacks got a second win against the Kansas City Royals 5-3 last night. The Diamondbacks will be going for the sweep against the Royals at 4 this afternoon. All the live action can be heard right here on KQ&A. That's your news. I'm Greg Paul, reminding you to download the free AZ Hometown Radio mobile app and listen live to the talk of the Quad Cities online at kqna.com.
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0: 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For the Prescott area, sun and clouds today with a high tip of 93, cloudy tonight with a low of 64, and sunny tomorrow, 94 for the high. In the Verde Valley, cloudy with a high of 102 today. This evening, cloudy with an overnight low of 71, and cloudy on Thursday with a high of 104. That's your forecast. 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
6: So I love that shiny helicopter, that beautiful shiny helicopter, Marine One, that the president flies. There was one time in my life where I knew all of the pilots for HMX-1 because I went to flight school with them, and I was in the basic school with them, and it was so cool. One day I was on a helicopter flying with President Bush. I wasn't in his exact helicopter. When the president moves, there are like three other helicopters that with support staff and press, and I was in one of those helicopters. They're not as nice as the shiny ones, right? They're not as nice. Well, actually, it was shiny on the outside, but not nice in the inside. So you're just sitting there, and it's very industrial, and all of a sudden, somebody comes up to me. You can't hear anything. One of the Marine crew chiefs comes to me and taps me on the shoulder, and you know, like, come with, you know, I could tell he wants me to come, so he brings me to the cockpit. And in the cockpit were two good friends from back in the day, Dave Hino and Greg Feroldi. These are two guys that I was, you know, just buds with in my early stages of the Marine Corps. And there they are in the president's entourage in Marine One. Hey, is Vicky Palladino with us? Oh, so cool. Vicky Palladino, the heroic Republican councilwoman from Queens. You've been all over everything, including that disgusting gesture we saw by Mamdani. You called it cryptic. I thought it was a very effective and apt word. How are you?
8: Oh, hey, Greg. I'm good. Everything is good. And very busy these days. Lots to talk about all the time, sadly.
6: So I do want to run this by you. I feel like there's something else going on with Mamdani. I think you feel the same way.
1: We all know about the pen being handed to Mamdani, from Mamdani to that Ramzi Youssef guy, the lawyer with extremist ties and all that stuff. It's so hideous. But I don't know, many people didn't see the whole event. He omits the mention of cops. He doesn't say anything about cops. He talks about teachers. He talks about sanitation workers. He talks about ordinary New Yorkers on 9/11. He doesn't say anything about the NYPD. This is the same guy who called the NYPD homophobe and transphobe and defund them. Also, last thing for me, Vicky, he used 9 pens to sign the first document about the transfer or the study of the government pass down, right? 9 pens, 9 people. He used 1 pen for 1 document and gave that 1 pen to one guy, his radical lawyer. And I think it was basically a fist bump between the two. Hey, what do you think? Two Muslim Islamist extremists here are now in power on 9/11.
8: Correct. 100%. You nailed it. And that's exactly what I thought. I did not see the 9 pens. But, you know, like when anybody signs something like this, the president, anybody, they always have a slew of pens there. But this was a sacred pen. And he handed it off to Razi Kassam. And let me tell you something. This was deliberate. I said cryptic, and I do mean cryptic, because he passed it through Jessica Tisch, our police commissioner. And he made it known in that gesture that he is transferring right now him, who he is, going to our police commissioner and then to the radical Islamic that sits as chief counsel in our city, in City Hall, okay? Chief counsel to the city of New York, this radical Islamic terrorist. And he got the pen. So, yes, you are 100% correct. I feel the same way. This was a handing over of power. It was a gesture. Look, Greg, nothing these people do, whether you're out in Minnesota or you're here in New York City, nothing these people do isn't calculated and planned down to the minute. It's like a play, okay? Everything is orchestrated, everything. And this is their DSA message to their DSA followers to tell them, look at me. Look at what I'm capable of. Now, here's something that really gives me the creeps. Okay, when it comes to him going to the ceremony at 9/11, right, down on the sacred ground down there, he won't be allowed to speak. No politicians are, or should they be. But here's what makes me very nervous. What he wants is to let people know, and he's demonstrating to the world, just swallow this because I got really choked up. That Osama bin Laden's vision has been fulfilled and New York is now a conquered city. Imagine that. Just imagine that.
1: I think there's some thinking along those lines that is possibly happening in that brain because of what happened in City Hall. And I just want to emphasize to you, because yes, it's traditional. Presidents do that all the time. You know, you share the ceremonial pens. But
8: correct.
1: There were two documents, right? One was about the continuance of governance in the wake of an emergency, okay?
8: Correct.
1: And real quick, before I go there, who's in charge of that normally, all right? The NYPD and the FDNY would at least have a role in that. Listen to what Mamdani says with the police commissioner standing right there, cut 9.
7: Core plan. A core part of our plan to protect and prepare for risks to come. And it will be led by the Deputy Mayor for Operations and supported by the commissioners of NYSEM, DCAS, and OTI. If these two executive orders hold a shared message.
1: Okay. NYSEM, DCAS, and OTI.
8: Wow.
1: And what's her name? Jessica Tisch. Her eyes come out of her head because of the omission. And it is an unbelievable omission to leave the NYPD out of that kind of planning.
8: It's disgusting. I mean, everybody's had it, Greg. You know, this is enough is enough is enough. I mean, he may as well, these people may as well take a plane and fly it into into a building again.
1: All right. Go ahead. That's not going to happen, but yeah.
8: No, of course not. But what I'm trying to say is this has become such a sham This has become not a sham. It's blatant. Everybody better get it. And everybody better get it quick, okay? Because this is a planned takeover. And you'd have to be deaf, dumb, and blind not to see it. And I am sick to death of being called a racist or any of us who feel differently and more powerfully. We want our old way of life back. You may not take our city. And if you don't like what we're saying, that's too bad. The racist word, I got a disgusting text message today and a voicemail calling me all kinds of names. You know what? I'm sick to death of it. The racist is sitting in City Hall. The racist is sitting all around us. And this is what people have to understand. It's a takeover. And if people don't start to get it real soon and stop calling people like me, you, and others racist, because we really don't care. You can call me all the names you want. I don't care. But the bottom line is, get the message. And, you know, his approval rating, when they tried to tout his approval rating at 70%, who did they actually survey for that? Yeah. Okay? His followers. That's who they did. This is absolutely ridiculous. It needs to stop. It needs to stop now. But the message he's sending out there, Jessica did a hell of a job at 1PP today. I don't know if you heard what she said. Someone just told me about it a few moments ago. And she really made her point.
1: Well, I'll watch it. I will watch it. But what I'm calling her now is Jessica, I'm sorry, Tish. Because she's always showing up after the fact to apologize for the latest invasion of a synagogue.
8: She never knows what's going on until it happens.
1: Yeah, that's the problem.
8: Okay. That's the problem. There's no line of communication. And this mayor made it very clear in his first week or two or a month of him being in office back in February. He had said that he's cutting ties with the police commissioner. Like there will no longer be morning meetings with the police commissioner.
1: Yeah.
8: They don't speak to each other, Greg.
1: Well, allegedly, you know, he reversed that or said it was misunderstood. I know the report. I don't buy it. I don't buy it either. I think there's a real hostility between the two. Hey, one other thing. You know, when they call you a racist, you know, now everything is racist. I saw something where ice cream is racist, so it means nothing. I hate racism in the traditional sense, but this is nonsense. Just do me a favor. The nine pens, I want to go back to this because I really want you to understand it. You know, when you make your signature, when presidents do that, like if I'm the president, I may make a G and an R and I'll hand that pen to some little kid. And then I'll make an E and a G and I'll hand that to a nice young lady. And then I'll put R, right? That's how it goes. So he did that with his own signature nine times for the one document about the continuance of governance. Nine people, one signature, one document. And then he visually confirms that Ramzi Youssef, that's what I call him, my nickname, is standing there, right? And he takes one pen and signs the one document, the 9/11 document, one signature, and gives that one pen to Ramzi, okay? And that's the tell. That right there. And his eyes pop out of his head. He's like, you really are going to play this game right now? Like, wow, you're gutsy, pal. All right, so look, we're both a little bit heated about this. You know, we're both a little bit emotional. People are going to cut us some slack. And by the way, since it's so prohibited to talk about these issues, when you talk about ethnicity, when you talk about race, when you talk about certain things that the left specializes in, people are going to make mistakes. People are going to, you have this whole convoluted language dominated by the left. Right? That's why they're always reinventing the terms,
8: that's
1: right?
8: That's exactly right.
1: Yes.
8: 100%.
1: And they try to portray us as barbarians, right? Because
8: barbarians.
1: Yeah.
8: Yep.
1: So you're amazing. You've been on national TV. I think you've been doing a great job. Vicky Palladino, salt of the earth, so useful. I'm so glad you're there.
8: Thank you. And
1: keep it up and keep in touch, okay?
8: You bet, Greg. Thank you for the opportunity. And anytime you want to call me, feel free.
1: You got it.
8: I'm your inside lines at City Hall.
1: I love it. Oh, one other thing. You were great yesterday, and you spoke so well and powerfully with those families who are urging Mamdani to not be there. He will go there. That's part of the fun for him. He's going when people don't want him to go. That's it's kind of futile in that respect, but they were amazing people, and they spoke from the heart, and I loved it, and I so appreciate you. Thank you.
8: Look, it's so important, Greg. You know, when you hear Hassan Piker say something to the effect of, we need to stay loud. We need to make them know what our message is, and we're not going to take this or that anymore, whatever verbiage he throws out there. You know, I did Fox today, and I have to say, I said to Hassan Piker, because she read me one of his tweets, and here's my message to Hassan Piker. 5 minutes with you, Hassan Piker, that's all I need. 5 minutes, you coward, that's all I need.
1: Then what?
8: No, I'm not.
1: The guy's 6'7" tall. Don't mess with that guy physically.
8: Oh, he doesn't scare me, and he shouldn't scare anybody. What I'm saying is, his message is clear, his message is loud. We need to be just as loud and just as clear that we will not tolerate them. Period. End of sentence. And what they're trying to do to our city, but worse, our country, give me a break. Take a step back, because you don't have this. We got it. We've got this.
1: We don't tolerate radical extremism, which he clearly supports and espouses. Thank you very much, Vicky. We'll stay in touch.
8: You bet.
1: Take care now. Hey, real quick, one of my favorites at the White. Hey, by the way, I mean that about the left and how they dominate this language, and they dominate because they are so obsessed with race, with Islam and the rest, right? So they talk about it all the time, and weirdly, they get kind of good at it, right? Because that's how they see the world. And they use all the appropriate terminology. They use all the latest stylish words, right? We're too busy kind of living our lives, right? We don't dwell on race. A lot of us, you know, whether we were in the military or drove a truck or, I don't know, worked at a bank sweeping the floor or worked at the printer shop binding things. All these things I've done before, by the way, except the truck. We don't think about race all that much, in part because black, white, Asian, you know, in that rung, we know each other. We work together. It's no biggie. It's just no biggie. But for the left and for the elites and for their academics, right? Oh my gosh, it's so exotic. And look at me. I am supporting a Muslim man for mayor. Well, that's fine. I don't care about the Muslim. I care about the Islamist extremist part. You see? All right. 800-848-9222. Congratulations to Natalie Harp. Well-earned bonus. 45 grand. I think she deserved it. I think it's out of President Trump's... I'll be right back with that.
9: 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Greg Kelly.
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2: This is Moving America. Here's Jake Novak.
3: Just like avoiding a traffic jam by taking the back roads, it looks like Volkswagen is putting together a good old-fashioned workaround to make a job-saving deal with Israel. It all started in the late spring when VW struck a deal, in theory at least, with Rafael, the Israeli company that makes the Iron Dome missile and rocket defense shield. This was particularly good news for the more than 2,000 workers at Volkswagen's Osnabrück plant because that factory was set for closure next year, and that was the location where Rafael wanted to make the Iron Dome parts in a repurposed facility. But then the Qatari Wealth Fund, a major shareholder in VW, moved in to block the project for political reasons. So it was time for Volkswagen to get creative, and it did. The new plan is to sell the plant to the local German state government of Lower Saxony, and then let the government make the deal with Israel. We'll see if that works. 2,300 factory worker jobs are at stake. I'm Jake Novak.
2: This is Moving America.
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11: Yeah.
12: What might be right for you
11: may not be right for some. A man is born.
12: He's a man of me.
13: Different strokes, everybody, right?
12: They got nothing but the genes, but they got different strokes it takes. Different strokes it takes. Different strokes to move the world.
13: Woo! I love this show. And whenever I had bad dreams or nightmares, or I was scared of the boogeyman under the bed, I would think about this song. Like, how could there be murder and mayhem when these guys are singing this?

0: Willis, Arnold, Mr. Drummond. Very strange arrangement when you think about it. Hey, wait, stop that. Live look right now at President Trump leaving Marine One. The helicopter's been there for a while. Getting off the helicopter and walking to Air Force One. He is on his way to the midterm convention in Dallas. What a great idea. What a great idea. By the way, I've never seen his hair like this. He's coming over to talk to us. He's coming over to talk to the people. I've never seen his hair's kind of blowing in the wrong direction there. He usually has it really, like, in place. That's okay. Happens to everybody. Happens to me all the time. You're seeing... Could you turn the volume up, please? I want to see what he has to say.
1: Get some guidance on the holdup, but there you see the president. He has now walked off of Air Force One. We have spotted the old Air Force One pulling up on the tarmac and parking behind the new Air Force One.
0: Stand by.
1: We are being told that it's the backup today, so we're just starting to get some information over what the holdup was there at Joint Base Andrews. Looks like President Trump may be walking to a microphone. Let's listen.
2: 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So, I think it takes...

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4: 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I'm Therese Crowley, live from Dallas tonight.
5: Historic night. This is the first ever midterm convention.
4: Minnesota Congressman Tom Emmer on the Republicans' midterm convention, but President Trump will have to make the sale with voters that the GOP can lower the cost of living after levying new sales bans on Canadian booze, whiskey, rye, and motorcycles, and raising rates on Canada dairy, boats, and paper products, but lifting levies on toilet paper and cement. The price of gas and oil jumping today, too, after U.S. CENTCOM lit up five Iran oil tankers when Iran tried to shoot at a U.S. Navy warship. Three Lindsey Clancy jurors describe heated deliberations with a holdout juror, saying he refused to listen to the nurses on the panel about prescription drug effects and refused to acquit Clancy of murder, despite admitting reasonable doubt that she was psychotic. America's listening to Fox News.
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10: 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I'm Bill Monroe.
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0: 99.9. But there's going to be a lot of other things on the table that wouldn't have been on the table 3 months ago.
1: What about
2: such as?
1: Negotiations at the lawn? Do you expect that to be started sometime?
0: We're not looking for it, to be honest with you, Jeff. Originally, I wanted to make a deal. We're so far down the line, they have very little country left right now. So we're not looking for it. Yes, a negotiation could possibly happen, but it's not something we're looking at. This war will end immediately after our election. Thank you very much.
3: So there he goes. And, you know, we are hitting Iran and we're hitting those tankers. Hit really hard last night, several tankers. They were threatening our guys and threatening them big time. And we let their tankers have it. We sank their fleet. We're working on sinking their fleet. Yikes. But we're not playing around here, okay? I think we're getting closer. He was just on the helicopter. The helicopter lands, shuts off its engine. He doesn't get off for another 15 minutes. My sense is that he was making phone calls. He just said that there was a problem with the emergency slide on Air Force One, and that's why they didn't get on. Hmm. Let's see what else happened. I think the best moment there was, what do you want? He looked at a reporter. What do you want? The reporter happens to be, oh gosh, I can't remember. He's for Reuters. Nasty guy. They're all nasty. All these reporters. I remember, especially that one. There was a scene back in 2020 where they weren't wearing their masks, and then the president comes out. They put their masks on, so when they're doing the press conference, it looks like they're, you know, wearing masks on TV. And then as soon as the press conference was over, they took off their masks. And that guy had the audacity, really, to say he would be more comfortable if President Trump put on a mask. The guy's 20 feet away. This is how much the culture said, you can give the middle finger to Trump, okay? These so-called news organizations. 800-848-9222, 800-848-9222. I will check in with a call or two. Tom in Long Island, yes, sir?
4: Thank you for taking my call, Greg. I really sympathize.
3: You're breaking up, pal. I'm sorry. What's going on there?
4: Can you hear me now?
3: Yeah, a little bit, yeah.
4: I really sympathize for everyone who lost family members and friends in 9/11. And as far as this Mandami going and talking or anything at the function that's going to be coming up on Friday, everyone, Bo Deal, Scott Baio, all their followers, all their armies should organize to have everyone in this, that stand sing patriotic songs, God Bless America, Star Spangled Banner, Over Hill, Over Dale, and overcome him when he's singing.
3: Well, he's not speaking. He's not going to speak. Nobody speaks. The only voice you really hear is the reading of the names. All right, so there's not going to be anything to drown out. All right? I admire your spirit, and I know where you're coming from. But that ain't going to work. But thank you, Tom, very, very much. Keep the ideas coming. Joe, how are you?
5: 7-5, Greg. Yeah, I saw it all happen on September 11, 2001, for my job site and everything. Went down there to help out.
3: Where was your job site?
5: On West 33rd Street, right next to Penn Station.
3: And what did you do, and when did you do it on 9/11?
5: I was still on my apprenticeship with the electrician union of Local 3. And, you know, as I said, I went down there to do the best I could, you know, to see what I can do.
3: You went down there the next day, right?
5: Yes, sir.
3: Okay. And then what happened?
5: Down there for 4 days. I mean, it's like you go down there with the hope that you're going to find somebody, you know, and then you're realizing it just that, you know, this is what happened. And then you start digging and going through it all. I mean, it's like, you know, you feel like you're part of one type of team, you know. And but the thing is that what's bothering me now, Greg, is I'm starting to feel this thing, sense of nihilism of what's going on here, you know, with the attitudes that people are starting to have, you know, with the mayor showing up down there.
3: All right.
5: I feel as if, you know, it's like I went to the apprenticeship with one of the victims.
3: You went to the... Okay, what's the bottom line, sir? Oh, shoot, we just lost him. That happens. I was getting, it was getting a little bit convoluted there, right? I mean, up, down, downtown, back at the site, apprenticeship. I didn't need to know all that. I do appreciate that. He went down to the site. I wanted to know more about the site. You know, I remember that feeling, too. We're going to find somebody. We're going to find somebody. That was always the feeling. We're going to find somebody. But we didn't. I remember down there, I was on, I was there that day. I got there just before 7 came down. And but I would go back the next day where I got very close. And then after that, I think I was stationed like, where the hell was it? It was north on Varick Street or someplace like that. And I kept saying, I was actually on the West Side Highway. I kept saying, you know, hey, there's still a chance, you know, that they could find somebody, you know, in Pearl Harbor. People were found 4 days later in little air pockets. We really didn't have anything like that, you know, and it's too bad. All right. George, yes, sir.
2: Hi. If Mr. Blakeman does get elected, which I hope he does, if he tries to remove the mayor, I think you may be aware of it. The city charter, the next guy in line is Jumaane Williams. He is five. He really hates the police, and he's five times worse.
3: I don't know about that. I don't think he is five times worse. I don't think he is five times worse. I think he's five times better than the mayor, the current mayor. I'm not afraid of Jumaane Williams. I actually have dealt with Jumaane Williams a few times over the years. Look, I would never vote for him, but he's not as radical as some of these radicals. And he's not as social. I'd rather take a chance on Jumaane Williams than deal with this guy. Okay? I do not think Jumaane Williams, you know, he's been in politics now for a fair chunk of time. I know who Jumaane Williams is. You know, he's a, yeah, I haven't checked up on his record lately. I talked to him maybe 2 years ago, but I've interviewed him on and off over the years. And he's not like Mamdani. He's better. All right, keep that in mind. I appreciate it. Let's see here. The other matter before us, the artificial intelligence. The more I look at artificial, the only thing that I don't like about artificial intelligence is half the videos I'm seeing online right now, I can't tell if they're artificial intelligence. Way too many people are freaked out about AI. Don't be freaked out. It's very, very helpful. You can, it's easy to use. Speak to it like you would speak to a person, and you'll be amazed at what you can do. You'll be just absolutely amazed. The thing is, it's incredible. And you can maximize your anything you do, you can maximize. Now, sometimes it gets in the way. It can be trouble. I had some issues when I was putting this thing together. I had to do research for me. It's not infallible. It will make mistakes. So I am now days away after numerous revisions of my Gavin Newsom piece, the piece on Gavin Newsom and his book, right? Now, we have that Gavin Newsom from the other day where Gavin Newsom talks about how much this thing was a love letter to his mother, and then I show you how much he hated his mother. Carlos, you're going to retrieve that as I introduce you to a belated but still effective book review about Gavin Newsom. So here we are. The 2028 campaign for president has essentially already started. And Gavin Newsom is still talked about as a serious and viable contender. I've always considered the idea of President Gavin Newsom fairly preposterous. But after reading his new memoir, I'm no longer sure preposterous goes far enough. Earlier this year, Newsom published Young Man in a Hurry, a memoir of discovery. It is supposed to tell us who Gavin Newsom really is, his childhood, his struggles, his failures, his ambitions, the experiences that made him him. And it does. The problem is that Gavin Newsom does not grasp what his own book reveals about him. And I don't mean that Newsom simply reveals a few embarrassing details about himself. That's practically a requirement of the modern political memoir. Warts and all. Newsom's problem isn't the warts. It's that he keeps mistaking the warts for beauty marks. He tells stories about himself that he clearly believes demonstrate insight, growth, authenticity, wisdom when they actually demonstrate the opposite: vanity, artifice, and a startling lack of self-awareness. And when Newsom does confront genuinely terrible behavior, the problem gets even worse. His explanation can be more damning than the original offense. Now, the love letter. Everywhere Gavin Newsom goes, he says the same thing about young man in a hurry. Above all else, he calls it a love letter to his mother, Tessa Newsom, who died of breast cancer in 2002. Here he is on his book tour.
6: It ultimately is a love letter to my mom. In many ways, this became a love letter to her.
7: It really is a love letter to my mom.
6: The book's a love letter to mom.
7: This book, it's an ode to my mom, and it's really a composite love letter for all that she did.
3: So this is not an offhand remark. It is one of the central messages of Newsom's book tour. And almost as a warning to anyone inclined to question that description, Newsom becomes indignant at critics who have not yet even criticized him. In an interview with Mark Halpern, he says, "My mom worked two or three jobs her entire life, and I know that offends folks." And that's really funny, right? Who would that ever offend? Offends whom? For working? Very peculiar. Working multiple jobs to support a family is not exactly controversial, Gavin. And he continues in this vein. He says, "My mother deserves more grace, and I'm going to give her that dignity to talk about her life and her struggles." That's what he says. It's not what he writes. On the page, Newsom tells a very different story about his late mother, Tessa, who raised him and his sister as a single parent after his father left the family. He portrays her as distant, overwhelmed, and unable to help him navigate the difficulties of childhood. Carlos, next cut, please.
6: "I don't recall crueler words ever said about me. I stayed silent, and she went back into her room and shut the door. I could hear her pour a drink from her Safeway jug of wine. Hillary and I were fortunate to be able to call upon a host of surrogates during our childhood, but there were never enough of them. We were home alone too many hours on too many days. We raised ourselves on giant bowls of mac and cheese and thought nothing of it. She was clueless about so many things in life. She had no domestic skills whatsoever. But it was more than that. In so many ways, she didn't quite know how to function. I'd scream and yell to get my mother's attention, and she'd do her best to ignore me, often with the aid of a few glasses of cheap wine. My mother tried to help me with my homework, but each day was a hustle for her. She didn't know what to make of my dyslexia, and by the time she arrived home from work, she was exhausted. When it came to her past, my mother was almost completely mute. There was no use probing her. I could see now that her sad and stunted upbringing on Stanion Street was all the preparation she had for her life ahead. She could not fill out what was missing in herself. My mother did not possess the language to delve into the complications and tragedies of her parents and grandparents, much less convey the story to me and my sister Hillary. My mother lived an entire life never making sense of it to herself and believed to the day she died that this was okay. I would locate years later one of her housemates, Shirley Tavernetti, and she would delicately tell me that Tessa Menzies was
3: all
6: a
3: right,
6: bit
3: you
6: of
3: get
6: a-
3: the picture here, right? It's unbelievable. Unbelievable. The larger grievances are accompanied by a stream of smaller ones. More than once, you heard it right there, his mother drank cheap Safeway wine. Another thing that you didn't hear, she uses a fake accent, right? He looked for a witness. His mother attended college in 1966, 60 years ago, for one semester. And he does. He tracks down this woman who says she was a bit of an odd duck. She was cultured and clueless at once. She did not know how to function. She had no domestic skill whatsoever. And then Gavin confesses to us, he says his father, who's also dead, he died in 2016, I think. He says the father would not have wanted Gavin to write such a story. This is how Gavin puts his father's wishes and what Gavin actually did. Listen carefully. Next.
6: "He would not have wanted to paint for posterity such a portrait of Tessa and her parents. So the story he left to me and Hillary was not even half painted, a canvas almost entirely blank. I must say that there is something painful and cruel in the clear-sightedness I now own, the piece of canvas I have painted.
3: What about the love letter? It was cruel. This is astounding. And folks, that is just the tip of the iceberg. Literally the tip. I got 10,000 words on this guy. And I'm going to end his presidential campaign before it even starts. We'll be right back.
8: Greg Kelly. This is Greg Kelly, here with Jay Jackson, CEO of Abacus Global Management. They're a technology-driven asset manager reshaping financial planning around your lifespan, how long you live. So in plain terms, what is LifeARC, and what does it actually tell a client that they couldn't know before?
9: Well, there's two separate things. What's interesting about LifeARC is that it is an AI-enabled program that aggregates and remembers data. And the more data it has, the more intelligence that it can derive and the more history that it has. It's kind of like going back to the rule of where you have 10,000 attempts at something and you become an expert. LifeARC is very similar with that, is that the bigger and broader experience that it has, the more diseases that it has seen, the more outcomes that it has seen, the more accurate the data becomes over time, meaning that it's got a better understanding of what the outcomes are and what are some of the outcomes. Well, was there a health improvement? Maybe there was not a health improvement and things went the other direction, and you can see what was the impact of those meds. Were they positive or was it negative? And then beyond that is that as you have more data to support this, it helps people better understand now financially how that then impacts what their personal outcomes might be. The secret to LifeARC, why this is so important, there's $124 trillion wealth transfer coming. And what people want to be able to do is maximize their income as well as maximize the amount they leave to their heirs. LifeARC helps you better understand and manage how that happens. And it's such a huge moat because Abacus is the only one with the data. And we do something different. We share that data back with you.
8: Thanks for your time. Jay Jackson, CEO of Abacus Global Management. 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
4: All right, are we watching the big speech tonight? Tonight, midterm convention. Who knew? New invention. There's a new invention, a convention for the midterms in Dallas. And good luck. I think it's going to be great. I think this will be the new standard going forward. This is going to be very cool. Tomorrow night, Vance, and I think President Trump is coming back on Friday night. Look, there's fundraising. There's a lot of stuff in politics that I don't get too obsessed with. It's very interesting. Very few people in political journalism have ever run for office or been on a campaign. I was on one. Rudy Giuliani. Rudy Giuliani, I volunteered for him in 1989, his first and unsuccessful run for mayor. And then 4 years later, of course, ba-bam. What a man. And people say, oh, what happened to Rudy? What happened to Rudy? Rudy, Mayor Giuliani's contributions to this country have only increased over the years. And his greatest service, I do believe, was during President Trump's first term and the interim. And I look forward to seeing him receive the Presidential Medal of Freedom. And that's going to take place pretty soon. Pretty soon, I hope. All right, so where were we? I got a couple of real quick paragraphs to run by you, okay? Newsom has spent months traveling the country promoting this book. One of the early events, billed as an evening with Gavin Newsom, produced a viral moment. Speaking to a largely black audience, Newsom volunteered that he had scored only 960 on his SATs, suggesting that somehow that made him like the people in the room, and remarked that he could not read from a prepared speech. The clip was cut, posted, mocked, and defended, and recycled through the familiar political reaction machine. But while everyone else was arguing over that 30-second clip, I watched the entire 88-minute event, and then I watched another and another in New York, Nashville, Los Angeles, Boston, nearly a dozen appearances in all. The format barely changed. A comfortable chair, friendly interviewer, a receptive audience, and 80 minutes devoted almost entirely to Gavin Newsom explaining Gavin Newsom. And one theme kept returning. I was being somebody I was not. I'm tired of doing that. I'm going to be myself from now on. I put a mask on, and my face was starting to grow into it. I was trying to be someone I was not. I can't do that anymore. I tried that for a long time, and I wasn't happy. This is the real me. I'm not fooling around anymore. Go to my Twitter. That's who I am. I was pretending to be someone else. That is over. Now, this is an incredible thing to say for a politician, number one. That's not a gaffe. It was a message. Newsom returned to it repeatedly. All right? Now, for a politician, yes, it's astonishing because he entered office in 1996, and he has served without interruption as a San Francisco supervisor, mayor, lieutenant governor, and governor. Nearly three decades in public life, asking voters to trust him. Now, on the eve of what appears to be a presidential campaign, he is telling audiences that for much of that journey, he was pretending to be someone else. Who was he pretending to be? What exactly were Californians voting for all those years? Stranger still, almost no one seemed interested in those questions. The headlines focused on the TV score, the SAT score. The controversy centered on Newsom's comments to the audience and the racial overtones, but the far more consequential admission passed without notice. That is not even the strangest part, however. The story Gavin Newsom tells on stage is not the story contained in this memoir. Again and again, I told you about the mother thing. Very quickly, Gavin Newsom copies Remington Steele. Remington Steele, Pierce Brosnan, in that show, in that cheesy show from the 80s. Where he plays a front man for a private eye, right? This is his model. The debut of that show was a major turning point in his life. He writes, "It wasn't enough for me to keep the suit and wear it on formal occasions. I decided to adopt it as my school attire. Not every day, mind you, but enough days out of the week to make Remington Steele proud." His ultimate model for life was a fictional character from a rotten TV show.
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8: News, I'm Tom Graham. The price of oil surpassing $100 a barrel today for the first time in almost 6 weeks after ramped up attacks between the U.S. and Iran.
9: Iran continuing to pay a heavy price for trying to target U.S. warships in the region. U.S. forces destroying five Iranian oil tankers, four of them in the Gulf of Oman, one of them near Karg Island. This was in response to Iran's attempts to target U.S. warships.
8: Fox's Steve Harrigan, New York City Mayor Zohar Mamdani, other city officials holding a ceremony today unveiling a new 9/11 memorial wall.
10: When we say never forget, it is not an empty platitude. It is an obligation to honor all that was given by the men and women of the NYPD and their fellow first responders.
8: Friday will mark 25 years since the terror attacks, and Apple unveiling the latest generation of iPhones at an event today in California. 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
12: 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Good afternoon. It's Wednesday, September 9th. Up next, your local news and a check of the weather forecast. I'm Greg Paul, reporting for the Talk of the Quad Cities. KQ&A News brought to you this hour by Yavapai Plan. Parcels at Ernest A. Love Field will be included as airport lands.
13: Yesterday, the Prescott City Council adopted a resolution to make formal designation of city-owned property near the Prescott Regional Airport. Airport manager Rick Kreider told council what this designation does.
14: Reimburse the city for those appraised values. The larger one was appraised for $1 million, the smaller for $340,000. We had an appraisal that was done a few months ago. To reimburse the general fund for that amount and then direct staff to pull it into airport land.
13: The Prescott City Council also approved a purchase agreement with Crosswind Leasing for the purchase of multiple parcels. Real estate administrator Brian Sparks explained this agreement has two major components.
15: The purchase element of these, and then the second is the resolutions then to, once we have completed this purchase, to move these two parcels directly into airport lands. In fiscal year 2026, the state of Arizona appropriations included a $3.5 million warrant.
13: This action is necessary to ensure compliance with a federal aviation order that governs compliance and compatible land use. I'm Bill Monroe reporting.
16: The Yavapai College men's soccer team is off to its best start in 5 years. The Rough Riders were at home over Labor Day weekend. They beat Central Wyoming College 5-2 on Saturday, and they got a 3-2 victory over Otero College Sunday. The team now has 5 wins and 1 loss on the season. Their next match is their first conference play. Both the men's and women's teams take on Mojave College at Amphitheater Park in Prescott Valley Saturday. For more information on these games, visit GoRoughRiders.com. Now that the Labor Day holiday is over, road improvement work has resumed in Prescott and Prescott Valley.
17: The City of Prescott and contractor Cactus Asphalt have started pavement maintenance operations along Madison Avenue at Miller Valley Road and north of Walnut Street between Whipple and Miller Valley Road. According to city officials, during this pavement preservation project, residents and businesses can expect continuous property access, flagging operations, loud noise, reduced speeds, rough road conditions, and early morning trash and recycling pickup. There will also be temporary lane and driveway restrictions. This project is expected to be completed by next month. In Prescott Valley, crews are continuing roadway excavation, subgrade preparation, and the installation of curb and gutter and sidewalk within the second phase of work along Glassford Hill Road from Spouse Drive to the southern intersection of Granville Parkway. Retaining wall construction is ongoing from Bear Path to the southern intersection of Granville Parkway. I'm Lindsay Draper reporting.
16: In KQ&A Sports, it took them 11 innings, but the Arizona Diamondbacks got a second win against the Kansas City Royals 5-3 last night. The Diamondbacks will be going for the sweep against the Royals at 4 this afternoon. All the live action can be heard right here on KQ&A. That's your news. 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
16: Your KQ&A weather forecast brought to you by Ciao Bella. For the Prescott area, sun and clouds today with a high tip of 93, cloudy tonight with a low of 64, and sunny tomorrow, 94 for the high. In the Verde Valley, cloudy with a high of 102 today. This evening, cloudy with an overnight low of 71, and cloudy on Thursday with a high of 104. That's your forecast. I'm Greg Paul for AM 1130 and 99.9 FM in Prescott, 95.5 FM in Prescott Valley and Cottonwood. 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
21: This is the Hugh Hewitt Show. I'm Tudor Dixon in for Hugh Hewitt today. We have a packed show for you. This is the first day of the convention in Dallas for Republicans. It's time to rev up the base and get out the vote. We also have Kyle Olson, special correspondent at Town Hall and founder of the Midwesterner.news, and a New York Times bestselling author talking about a wild video from James Tallarico's lifelong church. This actually exposes the truth behind that fake faith he's been selling on the campaign trail. And today we have the opportunity to honor the life and legacy of Charlie Kirk with Morgan McMichael Brown. We will also be talking to a pastor, Jerry Bishop, who is calling for a state of emergency in the state of Michigan, my home state, and the reason might surprise you. Later, we'll be joined by Julian Epstein, a Democrat and former chief counsel to the House Judiciary Committee and staff director of the House Oversight Committee. And he has some things to say about the big tent party and what that means to our country. And one celebrity is facing disaster in California. Is Gavin Newsom going to help him? I doubt it. All that and more. But now let's bring in Kyle Olson. Kyle, thank you for joining me.
0: Thanks for having me.
21: So you have an article out today, which is pretty stunning, about what happened in the Tallarico church. I want to actually play the video of this. This is, like I said, it's pretty stunning. We have a video from the Babs Miller. It's clip 11.
1: If you polled our membership and asked them whether they were Christian, agnostic, or atheist, the vast majority would say agnostic or atheist. Because they don't buy the religion that has been that we got from the Puritans. We still have people in this church that wish that that young man had not just nicked his ear, but been more successful.
21: Wow, that is stunning. So this is James Tallarico's childhood church. He grew up in this church. This is the faith that you've heard him share on the campaign trail. We have some clips of that too. But first, Kyle, when you first listen to this clip, you're kind of stunned by the fact that she openly admits that the people in the church are not Christians. They're agnostics. They're atheists. But then it gets so much worse when she talks about the assassination attempt on President Trump and says they wish it had succeeded. That's stunning.
0: Right. Yeah, there is a lot to unpack. And sources tell me that there is a lot more coming from the St. Andrews Presbyterian Church leadership. And I think this story is very interesting because just as an observer, I don't live in Texas, but just as an outside observer watching the news, watching social media, I think what the national media has tried to make interesting about James Tallarico is he is a Christian Democrat. Mm-hmm. And he's a Christian who is a Democrat. And is there a way for him to sort of peel off Christian votes from Republicans, and then that's his pathway to the U.S. Senate? So then the natural question is, well, as a Christian, what does his church believe? And so this is the first video. There are many more coming out that really get to the philosophy and the opinions and the faith, if you want to call it that, of Jim Rigby, who runs this church, St. Andrews Presbyterian Church in Austin, but then also Babs Miller, who was the one that was featured in that video. And I will just tell you, it is eye-opening, it's shocking, it's disturbing. But I think this clip in particular, you listen to her talk about where the church is at, because she is the minister to the people, basically, in that church. And she believes that a majority of the church would say that they are agnostic or atheist. Well, what kind of church is that? I mean, that's who's ever heard of that? It's totally bizarre. And then she makes the comment about, there are people in the church who wish that the president had been assassinated in Butler, Pennsylvania.
21: I think it's critical that we talk about this right now. You might have seen, if you're not in Texas, you might have seen on Twitter, on X, Ken Paxton's ad. I want to play that because this really is explaining what exactly he's talking about. So we have clip number 13. Let's play that.
22: In the beginning, God was non-binary. And he wasn't a Christian. And God said, let there be six genders, and there were. Then God so loved the world that he gave us his only son, who is a radical feminist and never asked people to worship him. Look, I always think of myself as a Christian who hates Christianity.
23: James Tallarico,
2: wrong for Texas.
22: America is not a Christian nation.
2: And wrong for America, too.
3: I'm Ken Paxton, and I approve this message.
21: People may have watched that and been like, this is an AI video, or this is an AI ad, and this is, you know, how accurate could it be? You cannot understand unless you see exactly how the people within his church speak. This is not a church. This is, I mean, these are the false teachers that we're actually warned about in the Bible. We are told these people will exist. They will try to draw you away from faith. They will try to draw you away from Christ. That's what we're seeing here. Kyle, before I pull you back in, I want to play a selfie video from James Tallarico. It's clip 10. I want you guys to see this because this confirms what we've been saying.
4: I'm always so thrilled when I get invited, you know, to the Diwali Festival. I think I've gone 2 years in a row now. And, you know, also have gotten a chance to speak at some of our local mosques. And I find such wisdom and comfort and inspiration from faith traditions all over the world. And I find that they're all kind of equal pathways to truth. You know, that's how I think, you know, I always think of all of the world's faith traditions as like a circle with, you know, that divine mystery of the universe in the middle. And we all have different names for that mystery, right? Whether it's God or Yahweh or Allah or Nirvana, the Great Spirit, whatever you call it, this is all, you know, different pathways to the same kind of fundamental truth of reality. So yeah, it's something I try to stay grounded and stay rooted.
21: This is disgusting to me, Kyle. How does this play with Christians in Texas and Hispanics in Texas? How do they see this and say, I want that guy who makes a mockery of my faith to go to Washington?
0: Well, right. That's a good question. And I would think that these, because there's a lot of these clips like you just played, there's a lot of them that are floating around. And there, as I said earlier, there are more coming. I did think, if you couldn't see that, the ad, the Paxton ad, I did think that when it said King James Tallarico Bible, you know, the King James Tallarico version of the Bible, I thought that was a pretty good touch.
21: Yes.
0: But I think Christians have to say, is this really what I believe? And he goes to St. Andrew's Presbyterian Church. Is this philosophy a Presbyterian philosophy? I am not Presbyterian, but I don't think that's what Presbyterians believe. But it just is so bizarre. And you could see him sort of going through, and through the philosophy. Mm-hmm. And I think what we'll hear from the pastors, Jim Rigby and Babs Miller, coming up is really what James Tallarico believes. And I think it very much is out of step with what evangelicals, what Catholics, what other Christians believe in the state of Texas.
21: Yeah, well, thank you, Kyle, for bringing this to us. I mean, it is shocking. I will say my grandparents went to a Presbyterian church, and it was not like that, I can assure you. They would be totally disgusted by hearing that. So don't believe that that's all Presbyterians. This is some wackadoodle church that we've never heard of, but thankfully we know exactly what it is, so we know to vote against it. Stick around. We have Noah Rothman up next. It's going to be a good conversation.
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3: Fox News, I'm Carmen Roberts. Tonight, President Trump's big night to show off with the Republican midterm election messages, saying that they can make the economy great again. He's heading to Dallas for the GOP midterm convention.
4: Very exciting, and we're going to explain what we've done. We've done things that have never been done in the first term or the second term, frankly, of a president.
3: Crude oil prices are soaring as fighting intensifies in the Persian Gulf. The U.S. military destroying five Iranian oil tankers. U.S. crude topping $96 a barrel. And Brent crude trading at more than $101 a barrel. The president's reaction?
4: But right after the election, oil prices are going to be tumbling downward. They're going to be tumbling down, and we'll get them down, I think, for gasoline. We'll get them below $2 a gallon.
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6: 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Thanks for making the Talk of the Quad Cities KQ&A your choice for your Wednesday. 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A water service agreement for a site within Prescott's Deep Well Ranch Master Plan area has been approved.
7: This water service application had been submitted by the Yavapai Community Hospital Association. Water Resources Manager Brian Reese described what's involved with this proposal.
8: The project consists of approximately 16 acres. It's located at the northeast corner of Jenna Lane and Willow Creek Road. The project consists of four buildings. They range from approximately 12,000 square feet to 60,000 square feet of medical buildings.
7: Prescott City Councilman Jay Ruby explained rainwater harvesting wasn't discussed, and he finds that problematic.
9: We need to have a rainwater harvesting policy for all of these big developments going on in North Prescott. There's Embry-Riddle. There's the place where the big box stores are.
7: Council approved the application, but members expressed interest in discussing a rainwater harvesting policy for all projects during a future meeting. I'm Bill Monroe reporting.
6: Now that the Labor Day holiday is over, road improvement work has resumed in Prescott and Prescott Valley. The City of Prescott and contractor Cactus Asphalt have begun pavement maintenance operations along Madison Avenue, at Miller Valley Road and north of Walnut Street, between Whipple Street and Miller Valley Road. City officials say residents and businesses can expect continuous property access, flagging operations, loud noise, reduced speeds, rough road conditions, and early morning trash and recycling pickup. There will also be temporary lane and driveway restrictions. This project is expected to be completed by next month. In Prescott Valley, crews are continuing roadway excavation, subgrade preparation, and the installation of curb, gutter, and sidewalk within the second phase of work along Glassford Hill Road from Spouse Drive to the southern intersection of Granville Parkway. Retaining wall construction is ongoing from Bear Path to the southern intersection of Granville Parkway. You can drive through, but you can't dine in at the Prescott Valley Burger King restaurant.
10: Just after 1 Sunday afternoon, police officers were called to the incident at the restaurant on Highway 69. Preliminary investigation indicates the 45-year-old driver was backing out of his parking spot and collided with another vehicle. He overcorrected, panicked, and stepped on the throttle. As a result, the car went into the side of the building. Burger King General Manager Derek Sweat has stated the dining room will be closed to the public for several weeks. However, the drive-through is still open. Yesterday, signs were posted that read drive-through only. Meanwhile, a 53-year-old customer received minor injuries from broken glass and was treated at a nearby hospital. I'm Gregory Scott reporting.
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6: Here's your KQ&A Wednesday afternoon forecast for Prescott in the Quad Cities. For today and tomorrow, just a slight chance of afternoon storms, high both days near 92 degrees, and partly cloudy tonight with a low of 67. Mostly sunny in Cottonwood and the Verde Valley for today, your high near 103. Under partly cloudy skies tonight, your low will dip to 72 degrees. And then a slight chance for afternoon storms on Thursday, your high again at 103. Have an awesome Wednesday. 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
4: Arizona News Audio. Park officials at the Grand Canyon say they're making progress in repairing water infrastructure damaged by last month's flash flooding. Incident Commander Dave Black.
5: Our work right now can be summed up in four words: conserve, supplement, repair, and recover. So based on what we know today, we're working toward restoring a reliable water supply in the coming weeks, not months.
4: Black saying the community's conservation efforts are paying off. Still no luck in finding the one hiker still unaccounted for. Record high prices for diesel fuel at close to $6 a gallon. Doug Johnson with AAA Arizona saying diesel fuel buyers have been feeling the pinch for some time.
6: It's been going up and up for the entire year. Obviously, what's going on with Iran and the global oil markets has sent it going up as well.
4: Driver who allegedly caused that deadly crash near Heber Monday has been arrested. Jesse Lovato says he fell asleep while driving after smoking marijuana, the crash killing four members of the same family, including two children. Diamondbacks beat the Royals 5-3 in 10 innings. Jeff Scott, Arizona News Audio.
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12: This is the Hugh Hewitt Show. I'm Tudor Dixon, filling in for Hugh Hewitt. I know you all have had worries about flock cameras. I mean, we all have, right? Why are they there? What are they recording? I mean, I drove past one today that was a brand new one. I'd never seen it before. And I just keep thinking to myself, no matter where I am, these flock cameras are going up everywhere. And they're coordinating with police, but they're a private company that owns them. Some communities have risen up and said, we will not accept these. Like, you cannot accept a contract for these, because even though they're not owned by the government has to say, yes, you can put it on our light post, or you can put it in this area of the street between the easement between the street and the business. You're allowed to do it. We've actually had companies in Michigan. We were talking about marijuana earlier today and the effect of marijuana on young people. They were putting flock cameras up in front of the marijuana dispensaries in the state of Michigan, and one guy got creative and he was putting a board right in front of that flock camera so people couldn't see it. But I think people are all saying, what are they looking for? Is this like the Minority Report? Are they going to start looking at pre-crime? Well, for one Florida woman, it was like a total disaster. It almost meant life in prison for her, and that would have been false imprisonment, because on October 4th of 2025, there was a crash on a Florida highway that killed three people. Witnesses to this crash said it was a Dodge Durango that crashed into this other vehicle. They called in They announced

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7: This is the Hugh Hewitt Show. I'm Tudor Dixon filling in for Hugh Hewitt. This is a crazy story. So obviously, California keeps having natural disasters. This one seems to have just happened to one celebrity, like right in his driveway, to be exact. Nicolas Cage had a 30-foot sinkhole open in his driveway, which I think is totally crazy. And in the break, Sarah was like, I hear there's going to be a National Treasure 3. I'm like, I don't think this is what's happening here. I think this is just California for you. And I'm wondering if this is going to be another celebrity who is on the side of Republicans, or maybe silently on the side of Republicans, because you know it is going to be a pain for him to be able to rebuild. You know that there's going to be regulations. It's just going to be like the Palisades, where they couldn't get anything done. I mean, hopefully Gavin Newsom comes out and says, you know what, you're a friend of California, we'll help you. But we know how those things go. But speaking of Hollywood, I want to talk to you guys about a new movie from Focus Features and the acclaimed director of Captain Phillips and Jason Bourne comes The Uprising, starring Andrew Garfield. It's the witnessing the true story behind the legend of Robin Hood. With everything taken from him and nothing to lose, one man stands against injustice. Will inspire a movement that will change everything. In a land of kings, a man of the people will defy the most powerful empire on earth and ignite a revolution with an all-star cast, breathtaking visuals, and visceral action. The Uprising is a must-see cinematic epic that demands to be seen on the biggest screen possible. The uprising, rated R, under 17, not admitted without a parent. Witness the rise of Robin Hood only in theaters. It starts tomorrow, you guys. Discover it at Dolby Cinema. Like I said, you want to see it on the biggest screen possible. We hope that someday there will also be a National Treasure 3, but we don't know if Nicolas Cage is ever going to get out of his driveway. I mean, imagine if you were in your house when that happened. You're not going to come out. Yeah, certainly, you're never getting your car out of there. You've got to actually get the driveway fixed before you can move the car out of the garage. And then, do you want to walk over that? I guess he could always go out to the beach and walk down the beach and have a lovely walk down the beach to someplace where there's actually solid ground. But in California, you never know. And in California, you never know if you're going to rebuild. That's why I'm watching that election just as closely as I'm watching the others, because I'm really hoping that we're going to have a Steve Hilton for governor there. And we're going to see California restored to the beautiful place that it was when I was growing up. And everybody wanted to live in California. But we don't know. We just don't know what will happen in that election. We have this last hour of the show coming up. I'm so excited. It's going to be jam-packed. Stick around because we have Democrat Julian Epstein, and we want to get his take on what exactly is happening to his party. Is he still a Democrat? Are there Democrats out there anymore? Are they just all socialists? We don't know. We're trying to figure it out. We'll be right back with the answer.
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4: Fox News, I'm Tom Graham. Republicans gathering in Dallas for a two-day midterm convention. The GOP aims to boost voter turnout in Texas and beyond. President Trump set to speak tonight.
5: He said he feels very good about the messaging campaign they're going to be kicking off tonight to energize the base and promote turnout. He even said on issues like the economy that have been sort of a struggle point.
4: Fox's Jackie Heinrich, cleanup underway in the western Hawaiian islands after Hurricane Lowell caused mass power outages.
6: We are on day two of the recovery here on the island of Kauai. Roughly 90% of the island is still without power. Very little is open. It is hot, and people are trying to clean up this devastating damage. Neighbors tell me more than 20 houses have been left without roofs, walls, completely exposed.
4: Fox Weather's Katie Byrne touring the damage. 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
8: It's just after 2 o'clock. Thanks for making the Talk of the Quad Cities KQNA your choice for your Wednesday. I'm Marty Myers with a check of your news brought to you by Bradshaw Family Dental. Parcels at Ernest A. Love Field will be included as airport lands.
9: Yesterday, the Prescott City Council adopted a resolution to make formal designation a city-owned property near the Prescott Regional Airport. Airport manager Rick Kreider told council what this designation does.
10: Reimburse the city for those appraised values. A larger one was appraised for $1 million, the smaller for $340,000. We had an appraisal that was done a few months ago. To reimburse the general fund for that amount, and then direct staff to pull it into airport lands.
9: The Prescott City Council also approved a purchase agreement with Crosswind Leasing for the purchase of multiple parcels. Real estate administrator Brian Sparks explained this agreement has two major components.
11: The purchase element of these, and then the second is the resolutions then to, once we have completed this purchase, to move these two parcels directly into airport lands. As you are probably aware, in fiscal year 2026, the state of Arizona appropriations included a $3.5 million warrant.
9: This action is necessary to ensure compliance with a federal aviation order that governs compliance and compatible land use. I'm Bill Monroe reporting.
8: The Yavapai College men's soccer team is off to its best start in 5 years.
12: 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They beat Central Wyoming College 5-2 on Saturday, and they got a 3-2 victory over Otero College Sunday. 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Their next match is their first conference play. 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Both the men's and women's teams take on Mojave College at Amphitheater Park in Prescott Valley Saturday. The men's game starts at 4:30 with the women's game to follow at 7. For more information on these games, visit GoRoughRiders.com. I'm Greg Pohl reporting.
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9: The American Job Center will be hosting a job fair at Finley Toyota Center from 3 to 6 tonight. More than 50 employers will be featured, including the U.S. Army, the Yavapai County Sheriff's Office, the Chino Valley Unified School District, and the City of Prescott. During a recent live appearance on KQNA's Talk of the Town, American Job Center representative Richard James has some recommendations for attendees.
13: Bring in a professional folder with plenty of copies of your resume, and I would definitely dress for an interview. So dress to impress and be ready to go, because definitely what I've seen happen in my time in the community working in behavioral health, I've seen on-the-spot hires at these job fairs.
9: Veterans, individuals 55 and older, and job seekers with disabilities can take advantage of early admission at 2:30. The latest Yavapai College job fair was held in April. It's being called a success with an increase in vendor participation of 25%. I'm Bill Monroe reporting.
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8: Here's your KQ&A Wednesday afternoon forecast for Prescott and the Quad Cities. For today and tomorrow, just a slight chance of afternoon storms. High both days near 92 degrees and partly cloudy tonight with a low of 67. Mostly sunny in Cottonwood and the Verde Valley for today, your high near 103. Under partly cloudy skies tonight, your low will dip to 72 degrees. And then a slight chance for afternoon storms on Thursday, your high again at 103. Have an awesome Wednesday. 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
3: Fox News, I'm Tom Graham. The price of oil surpassing $100 a barrel today for the first time in almost 6 weeks after ramped up attacks between the U.S. and Iran.
4: Iran continuing to pay a heavy price for trying to target U.S. warships in the region. U.S. forces destroying 5 Iranian oil tankers, 4 of them in the Gulf of Oman, one of them near Karg Island. This was in response to Iran's attempts to target U.S. warships.
3: Fox's Steve Harrigan, New York City Mayor Zohar Mamdani, other city officials holding a ceremony today to unveil a new 9/11 memorial wall.
5: When we say never forget, it is not an empty platitude. It is an obligation to honor all that was given by the men and women of the NYPD and their fellow first responders.
3: Friday will mark 25 years since those terror attacks, and Apple unveiling their latest generation of iPhones at an event in California today. 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
7: It's just after 3 o'clock. Thanks for making the Talk of the Quad Cities KQ&A your choice for your Wednesday. I'm Marty Myers with a check of your news brought to you by Verde Valley Sanctuary. A water service agreement for a site within Prescott's Deep Well Ranch Master Plan area has been approved.
8: This water service application had been submitted by the Yavapai Community Hospital Association. Water Resources Manager Brian Reese described what's involved with this proposal.
9: The project consists of approximately 16 acres. It's located at the northeast corner of Jenna Lane and Willow Creek Road. The project consists of 4 buildings. They range from approximately 12,000 square feet to 60,000 square feet of medical buildings.
8: Prescott City Councilman Jay Ruby explained rainwater harvesting wasn't discussed, and he finds that problematic.
10: We need to have a rainwater harvesting policy for all of these big developments going on in North Prescott. There's Embry-Riddle, there's the place where the big box stores are.
8: Council approved the application, but members expressed interest in discussing a rainwater harvesting policy for all projects during a future meeting. I'm Bill Monroe reporting.
7: Now that the Labor Day holiday is over, road improvement work has resumed in Prescott and Prescott Valley. The City of Prescott and contractor Cactus Asphalt have begun pavement maintenance operations along Madison Avenue, at Miller Valley Road and north of Walnut Street, between Whipple Street and Miller Valley Road. City officials say residents and businesses can expect continuous property access, flagging operations, loud noise, reduced speeds, rough road conditions, and early morning trash and recycling pickup. There will also be temporary lane and driveway restrictions. This project is expected to be completed by next month. In Prescott Valley, crews are continuing roadway excavation, subgrade preparation, and the installation of curb, gutter, and sidewalk within the second phase of work along Glassford Hill Road from Spouse Drive to the southern intersection of Granville Parkway. Retaining wall construction is ongoing from Bear Path to the southern intersection of Granville Parkway. You can drive through, but you can't dine in at the Prescott Valley Burger King restaurant.
11: Just after 1 Sunday afternoon, police officers were called to the incident at the restaurant on Highway 69. Preliminary investigation indicates the 45-year-old driver was backing out of his parking spot and collided with another vehicle. He overcorrected, panicked, and stepped on the throttle. As a result, the car went into the side of the building. Burger King General Manager Derek Sweat has stated the dining room will be closed to the public for several weeks. However, the drive-through is still open. Yesterday, signs were posted that read drive-through only. Meanwhile, a 53-year-old customer received minor injuries from broken glass and was treated at a nearby hospital. I'm Gregory Scott reporting.
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7: Weather. Here's your KQ&A Wednesday afternoon forecast for Prescott in the Quad Cities. For today and tomorrow, just a slight chance of afternoon storms, high both days near 92 degrees, and partly cloudy tonight with a low of 67. Mostly sunny in Cottonwood and the Verde Valley for today, your high near 103. Under partly cloudy skies tonight, your low will dip to 72 degrees. And then a slight chance for afternoon storms on Thursday, your high again at 103. Have an awesome Wednesday. 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
16: 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Welcome to the program. No victocrats allowed because we've got a country to save. 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
16: 888-971-SAGE, 888-971-7243. I am Larry Elder. We are Salem News Channel. Get ready. Exciting three-hour show. No holds barred, and I have a full set of teeth. The Republican midterm convention is being held, as we speak, in Dallas, a rare midterm convention. The father of one of the heroes of Flight 93, you remember that one that crashed Pennsylvania on 9/11? Well, he says the DSA is more aligned with terrorists than Americans. The UK claiming, I'm using their term, settler terrorists are carrying out, again, their term, ethnic cleansing of Palestinians, has now banned trade with Israeli settlements in the so-called West Bank. I'll explain why I say so-called in a minute. In response, Israel said it would close the British consulate in Jerusalem. It's getting ugly. The California Republican candidate for Governor Steve Hilton and the Democratic candidate Javier Becerra have agreed to a debate, finally, on September 30 to be moderated by CNN anchors Jake Tapper and Dana Bash. Not too biased. A top executive with TD Bank says the U.S. economy, quote, has been strong, end of quote, in the face of challenges. Why are shootings in Sweden down 80% from their peak in 2022? Hint, it has a little something to do with a new get-tough approach toward illegal aliens. Democratic House Leader Hakeem Jeffries says it's a lie that he supports health care for illegal aliens. Meanwhile, on the very same day, California Governor Gavin Newsom bragged that California provides health care for illegal aliens. Awkward. All of this and more, 888-971-SAGE, 888-971-7243. Next segment, I'm going to play a audio text I received from a friend who happens to be black and happens to work in the entertainment industry. I want to say a few things before I play that text for you, so stick with me. I was at the car wash, I think it was two Saturdays ago, And a man comes up to me, tells me how much he admires the show, that he is in the entertainment business, I ask him. And turns out he is on a very, very popular show. And he says, I am deep in the closet. Nobody knows I'm a conservative. Now, I live in the Hollywood area, so it's not uncommon for me to run into people who are in the industry and have a similar conversation. I've told you about some of them. A few years ago, a studio was filming at the house next door to mine and wanted to use my driveway area for catering. We negotiated a deal, got a little bit of money for that. And I've never seen a film being made, but it was a film featuring Javier Bardem and Annette Bening. And I'm at the top of my steps watching them film. And up comes a man who turned out to be head of catering. Now, we were very far away, so nobody could hear us, but people could see that he came up. We were talking, having a pleasant conversation for several minutes. Around 6 months or so later, he calls my show and says, do you remember me? I'm the guy that came up to your staff that we were talking about various things. I said, oh, yeah, I remember. He said, I have not worked since then. Obviously, nobody could hear what we were talking about, but the very fact that I knew you and approached you, I have not worked since then. 2016, before the election, Nina is a recovering actress, so she knows a lot of people in the field. And a woman from Michigan came to visit her and brought her daughter, who was very hot actress in Michigan, and wanted her to come out to California. She wanted to come out to California and get in the big time. And I'm in the other room listening to their conversation, and I heard the mother say, we have an appointment tomorrow with, she named the agency. There are only three or four major agencies in the city, big-time agencies. And she said that she intended to vote for Donald Trump, and she believed that Donald Trump, despite what people are saying, will very likely win. So I went into the room. I said, excuse me, I overheard your conversation. Did I hear you say you're a Trump supporter? She said, yes. And I hear you say you have an appointment tomorrow. Oh, yeah, my daughter does. I'm going with her. We're going to this agency. And I said, do not mention that you intend to vote for Donald Trump. And she said, why? I said, you're not from here. You don't get it, but you will. This industry is violently left-wing, and they will not hire your daughter. They will not take her on as a client if she is perceived to be a conservative. Even if she's not out of the closet, they won't like dealing with somebody who's like that. She said, are you serious? I said, it's a heart attack. Next day she comes and she says, thank you so much for telling me. I said, what happened? She said, for the first 15 minutes of this meeting, these agents were sitting around a table trading stories about what an a-hole Donald Trump is. And I might have said the wrong thing at the wrong time had you not warned me. One Christmas, went out to buy a Christmas tree, and three or four actors came up to me. They were working part-time. It's tough making a living as an actor full-time in the city. And they looked both ways each time and told me they were big fans, and then whispered how much they enjoyed my show. So one of them took me to a tree that I liked and told me it was going to cost $40. And I said, I'll take it. And I said, what do I do now? I said, go up to my boss. By the way, he said, my boss hates your guts. And when I told him you were down there, he said, so what? I hate that SOB. I said, whatever. So I went up there. And the boss charged me $80. And I paid it. I couldn't remember the price that the actor told me it was. I didn't think it was 80, but I wasn't going to fight with the guy. So I go back down, and the actor's putting the tree on top of my car. I said, by the way, your boss charged me $80. Is that what you said the price was? He said, no, it's 40. He said, he charged you 80. I said, he sure did. So he charged up. I couldn't hear what they were saying, but they engaged in loud, animated conversation. And the actor came back and gave me $40. He said he ripped you off just because he hates your guts. Not fair. This is how it rolls in this place. I mean, talk about intolerant. Now, my friend, whose audio text message I'm going to play for you, is, I've never said this to him, but he is, in my opinion, a recovering victocrat. He's not mega, but he used to be, as David Mamet once referred to himself, a brain-dead liberal. And I'm on a text tree with another man who happens also to be black, who's in the same industry, but he has retained his left-wing inclinations, although he has moved in a much more sensible direction. Now, I'm not going to say I'm the reason that both of them have moved in a much more sensible direction, but they have both told me that I have had an influence on how they think. Stephen Miller, as you know, used to be on this show from the time he was 14 or 15 years old, and he was a student at Santa Monica High. I thought he was so smart, so articulate, that I had him over the years on this show 69 times. The reason I know the number is because Stephen Miller, if you know him, counted the number. And one time, Stephen was in the studio. Normally, we just talk on the phone. I met his parents, and his father referred to me as one of Stephen's mentors. Very proud of that. I said, "Stephen, what is it about my show that you like so much?" He said, "Well, not only are you knowledgeable, not only are you articulate," I'm just telling you what he said, "you have the ability to change people's minds." He said, "And that's powerful." I gave a speech once, and there was a black man standing in the back of the room. Most of the people at the gathering were white. Big guy, buff. And every time I make a point, he'd shake his head. Make another point, he'd shake his head. Make another point, he'd shake his head. And when the speech was over, he walked up toward me. I said to myself, "This guy's going to kill me." He happened to be black. He said, "I had no idea that the percentage of black kids entering the world without a father in the home is now 70%, up from 25% in 1965. I had no idea of the dropout rate you're talking about. I had no idea there were so many public schools where 0% of the kids were math and English proficient." And he went on and ticked off a number of other points I was making about that particular topic during the speech. And he said, "I thought I was knowledgeable. I see now I've been watching too much CNN and too much MSNBC. I'm now going to broaden my scope of information." I will play you the audio text coming up. Now, my fellow Americans, fellow Eldorados, turning 65 should feel like a reward. 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

0: Fox News. I'm Tom Graham. The price of oil surpassing $100 a barrel today for the first time in almost 6 weeks after ramped up attacks between the U.S. and Iran.
1: Iran continuing to pay a heavy price for trying to target U.S. warships in the region. U.S. forces destroying 5 Iranian oil tankers, 4 of them in the Gulf of Oman, one of them near Karg Island. This was in response to Iran's attempts to target U.S. warships.
0: Fox's Steve Harrigan, New York City Mayor Zohar Mamdani, other city officials holding a ceremony today to unveil a new 9/11 memorial wall.
2: When we say never forget, it is not an empty platitude. It is an obligation to honor all that was given by the men and women of the NYPD and their fellow first responders.
0: Friday will mark 25 years since those terror attacks, and Apple unveiling their latest generation of iPhones at an event in California today. 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
2: It's just after 4 o'clock. Thanks for making the Talk of the Quad Cities KQ&A your choice for your Wednesday. I'm Marty Myers with a check of your news brought to you by Moyers Heating and Cooling. Parcels at Ernest A. Love Field will be included as airport lands.
3: Yesterday, the Prescott City Council adopted a resolution to make formal designation of city-owned property near the Prescott Regional Airport. Airport manager Rick Kreider told council what this designation does.
4: Reimburse the city for those appraised values. The larger one was appraised for $1 million, the smaller for $340,000. We had an appraisal that was done a few months ago. To reimburse the general fund for that amount, and then direct staff to pull it into airport lands.
3: The Prescott City Council also approved a purchase agreement with Crosswind Leasing for the purchase of multiple parcels. Real estate administrator Brian Sparks explained this agreement has two major components.
5: The purchase element of these, and then the second is the resolutions then to, once we have completed this purchase, to move these two parcels directly into airport lands. As you are probably aware, in fiscal year 2026, the state of Arizona appropriations included a $3.5 million warrant.
3: This action is necessary to ensure compliance with a federal aviation order that governs compliance and compatible land use. I'm Bill Monroe reporting.
2: The Yavapai College men's soccer team is off to its best start in 5 years.
6: The Rough Riders were at home over Labor Day weekend. They beat Central Wyoming College 5-2 on Saturday, and they got a 3-2 victory over Otero College Sunday. The team now has 5 wins and 1 loss on the season. Their next match is their first conference play. The women's soccer team was also at home over the holiday weekend. Both the men's and women's teams take on Mojave College at Amphitheater Park in Prescott Valley Saturday. The men's game starts at 4:30 with the women's game to follow at 7. For more information on these games, visit GoRoughRiders.com. I'm Greg Pohl reporting.
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3: The American Job Center will be hosting a job fair at Finley Toyota Center from 3 to 6 tonight. More than 50 employers will be featured, including the U.S. Army, the Yavapai County Sheriff's Office, the Chino Valley Unified School District, and the City of Prescott. During a recent live appearance on KQ&A Talk of the Town, American Job Center representative Richard James has some recommendations for attendees.
7: Bring in a professional folder with plenty of copies of your resume, and I would definitely dress for an interview. So dress to impress and be ready to go, because definitely what I've seen happen in my time in the community working in behavioral health, I've seen on-the-spot hires at these job fairs.
3: Veterans, individuals 55 and older, and job seekers with disabilities can take advantage of early admission at 2:30. The latest Yavapai College job fair was held in April. It's being called a success with an increase in vendor participation of 25%. I'm Bill Monroe reporting.
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2: Here's your KQ&A Wednesday afternoon forecast for Prescott in the Quad Cities. For today and tomorrow, just a slight chance of afternoon storms. High both days near 92 degrees and partly cloudy tonight with a low of 67. Mostly sunny in Cottonwood and the Verde Valley for today, your high near 103. Under partly cloudy skies tonight, your low will dip to 72 degrees. And then a slight chance for afternoon storms on Thursday, your high again at 103. Have an awesome Wednesday. 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
9: And I be in charge for a while?
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12: Larry Elder here, the sage from South Central, the Prince of Pico Union, the czar of common sense, the great Eldersky, Don Lorenzo. Welcome to the program. No victocrats allowed because we've got a country to save. 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
17: 888-971-SAGE, 888-971-7243. I am Larry Elder, Salem News Channel. President Trump, as we approach the 25th anniversary of 9/11, of course, has made a number of comments about 9/11. We'll be talking about that. He was also interviewed right after 9/11 took place at the site. Remind you about that, too. Now, getting back to taxes and rich people not paying their fair share in taxes. I had drinks with Stephen A. Smith years ago, and we have a mutual friend, and he's the one who arranged for me to have drinks with him. And this is years ago, and I told Stephen A. about a book that I had just written called Stupid Black Men. Not that I was calling black men stupid. Michael Moore had a book called Stupid White Men. It was a kind of a tongue-in-cheek title based on his book. And it was about things like abolitionists who were white and the fact that the Democratic Party has a really, really sordid track record. Stephen A. read it. And he called my show and told me how wonderful the book was, and it changed his thinking. Now, I know he was a Democrat. I think he now is probably an independent. I was at a party once years ago, and I met Berry Gordy, who was a founder of Motown. This is about maybe 30 years ago, 35 years ago. And someone told him that I was a conservative. And he said to me, I would rather vote for the Klan than vote for a conservative. And I informed him that the Klan was founded by Democrats, but that didn't really matter. So maybe years later, after he had sold Motown and very likely incurred a substantial tax bill because of it, I saw him again. And I reminded him of our conversation. You know what he said? He said, well, I have evolved. So here is Stephen A. talking about taxes here in California.
18: Because New York was at around 9%, California was approaching 13%, now they're at 13.6%. If Gavin Newsom had his way, it'd be about 16.8%. See, these are things that I've been paying attention to. And so I'm looking at it, and I'm like, you got California state tax, you got Los Angeles city tax, you got L.A. county tax, and then here was what really, really did it. This happened to me 2 years ago. They said, look, because I was going to have to spend some more time out there. They got me doing NBA countdown, and they decided that we were going to do NBA countdown more so from L.A. than any place else. Okay, fine. So anytime I'm in the state of California, I'm getting taxed that day. So I'm sitting down with my estate planners and all of that, and they said, look, when the weekend arrives, it would be in your best interest to go to Vegas or to Utah or something. I said, why? And they said, well, if you stay in California, you know, IRS, they ping your phone. So anytime you get a call or you're on the phone, they know that you're in the state.
19: Wow.
18: And that counts as a day. And I said, you got to be kidding me. And sure enough, when I saw my tax returns, it was absolutely correct. And that's why I said, you know, I remember years later, man, you know, it was a couple of years ago, I look at Gavin Newsom, who I've spoken to a couple of times, and I'm like, you know, you look beautiful in those blue suits. You look very presidential. And get my vote.
19: You told him this.
18: Yeah, damn right. Because these damn taxes.
17: Which brings us to our friend Bill Maher.
20: You know what? Rich people, I'm sure you'd agree with this, actually do pay the freight in this
21: country. Sure they do.
20: I just saw these statistics. I mean, something like 70%. And here in California, I just want to say, liberals, you could actually lose me. It's outrageous what we're paying. Over 50%. I'm willing to pay my share, but yeah, I mean, it's ridiculous.
17: Now, about reparations. Those proponents of reparations, again, ignore the fact that Blacks were not kidnapped. More black slaves remained in Africa in servitude for other Africans than were taken out, by the way. They ignore the slave trade by Arab slavers, which began hundreds of years before the European slave trade and continued well after the Europeans stopped doing it. They ignore the staggering toll paid by Union military during the Civil War. Best estimate, 360,000 Union military deaths, with another number almost that high, wounded in action. And consider that America's population then was around 10% of what it is right now. So if you adjusted for today's population, that would be the equivalent of 7 to 8 million deaths and about that number of wounded. And consider roughly 100,000, more than 100,000 Americans died World War I, about 400,000 World War II, 58,000 Vietnam, combined Afghanistan and Iraq around 10,000. Staggering. Everybody knew a relative, friend, or neighbor who went to war and never returned. At the Arlington National Cemetery, May 30th, 1871, Frederick Douglass delivered a Decoration Day address honoring Union soldiers who died to save the nation and destroy slavery. The address was called The Unknown Loyal Dead. Douglass said, quote, "The unknown braves flung themselves into a yawning chasm where cannon roar and bullets whistled, fought, and fell," end of quote. Number 55.
9: Thing with the whole reparations thing, and I don't know, we're probably close to the same age, so maybe you can't call me.
10: How old are you?
9: I'm 32.
10: I am 44.
9: Oh, really? Oh, you look young.
10: Thank you. That's what water and keeping stress out of your life will do.
9: Really? Mm-hmm. Liberal positions are real stressful.
10: By the way, I wouldn't know. I'm not a liberal. Carry on.
9: Well, it's the liberal position, because conservatives believe in hard work. We believe in going to work and working for what you got,
10: yep.
9: Not asking for handouts
10: right.
9: from people who never had slaves. Some of the people that you're asking for money from never had slaves. Okay. And let's talk about the fact there were also black people that had slaves. So if you want to talk about that, how is that fair? If I'm a white person and my family fall on the side of the Union, why should I have to pay for slaves when this whole country was never all racist? Some of the founding fathers were abolitionists, and they believed, they hated slavery. And they actually put things in the Declaration of Independence and things too, because they believed that there would be a future where there would be a black president one day, or that there would be people in leadership that were black. There was people in the North who helped with the Underground Railroad and fought with the Union. So why is that fair for people who never had slaves, who fought against slavery, to have to pay for people that had slaves?
10: One, from my understanding, you are more interested in preserving the fairness of those who didn't have slaves than the fairness of those who are the descendants of slaves. That is priority to you than finding a fair way to accommodate those who have been the descendant of slaves.
9: Well, our ancestors wasn't asking for handouts. They were asking for equal opportunity. And we have equal opportunity in this country. We had a black president, just in case you didn't know. We had a black president and we had a black vice president. I think she was black. They said she was black. I don't know. So we had a black president, and you know who voted for that black man? White people, because you can't win a popular election in this country without white people. So Barack Obama is the product of white people. So let's get off this thing where, oh, America is so racist. What's making America so racist is people that continue to talk about racism and continue to focus on racism instead of focusing on unity and bringing our country forward. People that have this liberal mindset are infecting our communities, black people, and making making us victims and not victors. I refuse to embrace a victim mentality because that's not what our grandparents and Harriet Tubman and those people fought for. They fought for
10: equal
9: opportunity.
10: Do not bring up Harriet Tubman's name in vain, baby. Please. Harriet Tubman was literally saving her family and others from slavery.
9: Yeah. You know who helped her? White people.
10: You know who helped her?
9: They were on the Underground Railroad.
10: You know who helped her?
9: God.
10: People who benefit from white supremacy. One of the things
9: it's a
10: that
9: lie.
10: We,
9: white supremacy the, is a lie.
10: No, sir.
9: It's
10: that's
9: a
10: simply
9: lie.
10: Not
9: there's
10: true.
9: No such, I mean,
10: if that were not the case, then we wouldn't see the continued effort of colonialism and white people placing themselves in positions of power
9: you
10: when
9: know
10: they
9: why
10: do not
9: they're in
10: have
9: position
10: the power.
9: Of power? Because
10: Let
9: their culture,
10: this.
9: Black culture is toxic. The black culture is toxic. We have produced a culture that is toxic. And let's get on the fact that there's no fathers
10: so
9: in
10: white
9: the black
10: culture
9: home.
10: Is,
9: Let's talk about that.
10: None of this is gonna work if y'all are just gonna sit here and make a.
9: We have
10: it's not
9: debate.
10: Gonna work. No, it's a debate.
9: You're, you're
10: you
9: putting
10: are literally
9: off emotional
10: not,
9: liberalism.
10: I am
9: right
10: not
9: now.
10: Putting off emotional liberalism. You're putting off unfounded lies
9: that's what y'all
10: based
9: do. Y'all
10: in conservatism.
9: Saying misinformation. Remember they
10: it
9: did the misinformation thing all summer where everything
10: Look
9: conservative
10: at this man.
9: Did. They said
10: you're
9: misinformation.
10: You're carrying a chain around your neck of an apartheid nation that actively wants to harm black people and non-Jewish people.
9: What about the apartheid? What about
10: but let
9: when,
10: me bring it back.
9: What about when
10: let
9: black
10: me bring
9: people
10: it back.
9: Were selling black people
10: let me bring
9: in Africa
10: it, that was not happening
9: in
10: the context that you're saying.
9: And they were selling
10: Let's
9: their
10: bring
9: own
10: it
9: people.
10: Back.
9: Black people still sell
10: okay.
9: their own people today, too, by the way.
10: I don't know if I'm going to laugh.
9: We're selling our own people today, too.
10: I don't know if I'm going to laugh.
9: You probably won't last with me.
10: I won't.
1: Apartheid nation? Are you serious? Don't go away. She's getting warmed up.
21: The midterms are almost here, and Republicans could be in deep trouble. Polls show Democrats leading in key races. Tonight, Rob Finnerty on Newsmax reveals the growing threat from the DSA and the radical left. With less than 60 days to go, Finnerty says it's time for the GOP to hit the panic button. The House may go, and control of the Senate is up for grabs. 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Tallarico, El Sayed, AOC, Bernie Sanders. Finnerty reveals President Trump's secret plan to fight back and what you can do to help him. Don't miss Finnerty tonight at 8 p.m. Eastern on Newsmax. 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

0: News. I'm Tom Graham. Republicans rallying in Texas for a midterm convention, attempting to highlight the party's accomplishments. Texas Congresswoman Monica Dela Cruz telling the Dallas crowd,
1: "Working with President Trump, we ended the border crisis. We cut your taxes and we turned a socialist nightmare back into the American dream."
0: Democrats arguing they are poised to take over the Senate and House this November. Apple unveiling its new products along with its new leader, Fox's Hillary Barsky.
2: The big reveal, the iPhone Duo, its first ever foldable phone, which will cost around $2,000 and hit stores on October the 23rd. Apple also introducing the iPhone 18 Pro and iPhone 18 Pro Max.
0: The company's new CEO, John Ternus, introducing the latest lineup. 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
5: Arizona News Audio. Arizona's Attorney General investigating fire truck makers for potential anti-competitive practices. Phoenix police looking for the driver of a vehicle that hit a pedestrian, a 57-year-old man, killing him, then took off. Arizona drivers used to have to get a new picture for their driver license every 12 years, but Arizona Department of Transportation spokesperson Bill Lamoureux says not anymore.
6: Starting this Saturday, September 12th, you'll have 16 years to between photos at the MVD office before your

0: who know no other narrative, because apart from GB News, the media isn't telling them another story. People believe that the Israelis, and therefore anyone who supports them, and that includes the majority of British Jews, are themselves demonic. And consequently, it's not surprising that there is a kind of complete tsunami of anti-Jewish violence, abuse, intimidation. Really, people are behaving as if Jews themselves are pariahs, because this is a campaign to make Israel into a pariah state, something which the British government has now joined and lent its very important voice to in a most disgraceful and really quite distressing manner.
1: We come back more from Melanie Phillips and also Ted Cruz, speaking of the way Israel has been demeaned, says Tucker Carlson is now the single most dangerous demagogue in America. He says Tucker Carlson is now, quote, almost indistinguishable from Ilhan Omar, close quote. All of this coming up, Israel accused of committing genocide. Are you smelling something? Are you demented? Are you that ignorant? One guy who's been there many times says Israel is the opposite of genocide. That is well coming up.
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6: 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Whether you are managing a heart condition or simply want to stay healthy, this informative lunchtime session is for you. Admission and lunch are completely free, but space is limited. 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

0: call Larry at 888-971-SAGE. That's 888-971-7243.
1: Larry, I'd like to see you discuss one question that the DSA candidate should be asked by any interviewer, and that is, if elected, will you take the oath of office to preserve, protect, and defend the Constitution of the United States? If they say no, then are they allowed to serve? And if they say yes, then that pretty much undermines their whole platform. Thanks very much.
2: 888-971-SAGE, 888-971-7243. I am Larry Elder. We are Salem News Channel. Hassan Piker is not a candidate, but he has said that I wipe my blank with the Constitution. It's a piece of trash. He's a member of the DSA. DSA, of course, opposes the Constitution. So it's an excellent question. Now, coming up, question. Why are shootings down 80% in Sweden from their peak just 3 or 4 years ago? It has something to do with a get-tough approach on illegal immigration. Democrat House Leader Hakeem Jeffries angrily said it's a lie when confronted with the idea that he and the Democrats support health care for illegal aliens. He says it's a lie. Meanwhile, on the very same day, Gavin Newsom says that he's very proud that California is providing health care to all of its residents, including illegal aliens. Father, one of the heroes of Flight 93, says DSA, speaking of which, is more aligned with terrorists than Americans. All of this and more, 888-971-SAGE. Ted Cruz calls Tucker Carlson the single most dangerous demagogue in America. Number 29.
3: And I have been very, very outspoken on Tucker. I think Tucker is the single most dangerous demagogue in America. I think he is doing enormous damage. And I think he has made a decision to go to a very dark place where Tucker right now, Tucker is almost indistinguishable from Ilhan Omar. If you look at what he is saying, almost every show he does is attacking Israel and attacking the Jews. His answer for everything wrong in life is the Jews did it, the Judas did it, the Jews did it. Half the shows he's done are attacking Donald Trump. He now says Donald Trump is the Antichrist. He hates Donald Trump. One of the reasons this is so dangerous is that I believe anti-Semitism is the gateway drug to anti-capitalism and anti-Americanism, that it quickly leads to all three. And you see that with Tucker. Look, you see that with Comrade Mondami in New York, where the Marxists and Islamists, the Green-Red Alliance, they come together. And they come together because they hate the same people. You have Tucker, who's now done shows praising Comrade Mondami. He's done shows praising Nicolas Maduro. He's done shows praising Putin repeatedly.
2: 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Do not leave town.
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8: Fox News, I'm Tom Rigotti. Republicans are flocking to Dallas for a first-of-its-kind midterm convention. Fox's Jackie Heinrich is there.
9: The strategy of this entire event is to motivate the base, to bring together Republicans who might be divided on a couple of issues, but definitely see the Democrat option as a worse option.
8: Illinois Governor J.B. Pritzker is also in Dallas to counter a message for the Democrats.
10: The Republicans are lying and they're corrupt, and that corruption just won't work this time.
8: Recovery is underway in Hawaii after Hurricane Lowell brought heavy wind and rain to the islands. Fox Weather's Katie Byrne is on Kauai.
11: I'm on the south shore at Baby Beach in Poipu, where neighbors tell us at least 20 homes were damaged. One house was lifted completely off its foundation and moved. Others were shoved into each other with roofs and walls ripped away.
8: Most of the island is without power. 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
6: It's just after 5 o'clock. Thanks for making the Talk of the Quad Cities KQ&A your choice for your Wednesday. 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
14: This water service application had been submitted by the Yavapai Community Hospital Association. Water Resources Manager Brian Reese described what's involved with this proposal.
15: The project consists of approximately 16 acres. It's located at the northeast corner of Jenna Lane and Willow Creek Road. The project consists of four buildings. They range from approximately 12,000 square feet to 60,000 square feet of medical buildings.
14: Prescott City Councilman Jay Ruby explained rainwater harvesting wasn't discussed, and he finds that problematic.
16: We need to have a rainwater harvesting policy for all of these big developments going on in North Prescott. There's Embry-Riddle, there's the place where the big box stores are.
14: Council approved the application, but members expressed interest in discussing a rainwater harvesting policy for all projects during a future meeting. I'm Bill Monroe reporting.
6: Now that the Labor Day holiday is over, road improvement work has resumed in Prescott and Prescott Valley. The City of Prescott and contractor Cactus Asphalt have begun pavement maintenance operations along Madison Avenue, at Miller Valley Road and north of Walnut Street, between Whipple Street and Miller Valley Road. City officials say residents and businesses can expect continuous property access, flagging operations, loud noise, reduced speeds, rough road conditions, and early morning trash and recycling